0: could sort of spoil it or corrupt it through the use of ESP, which would be undetectable.
1: Suppose the digital computer contains a random number generator. Then it will be natural to use this to decide what answer to give. But then, the random number generator will be subject to the psychokinetic powers of the person asking the questions.
2: What sets humanity apart from machines, according to Turing, is not our free will, creativity, or emotions. It's the paranormal.
1: With ESP, anything may happen.
0: So I became curious, and the reason that I became curious was because I coincidentally was doing some research into the history of the paranormal. What I discovered was that at exactly the time that Turing was working on this essay, there was a surge in public interest in studies of extrasensory perception or scientific attempts to do rigorously and scientifically investigate whether people actually have the ability to perceive extrasensorily, I guess you could say.
2: In 1950, ESP was in the air. Actually, it was on the air. An 8-episode series on BBC's Light program aired in 1949. It featured Sidney and Leslie Piddington, a husband and wife mentalist team.
3: Off on a mystery trip from Filton Airfield, Bristol, went a Stratocruiser. Its passenger of honor, Leslie Piddington, the female half of the husband and wife team, who for more than a year have baffled 20 million radio listeners. With the crew went our cameraman, probing the secret behind the Piddington story. This was to be their most exacting test yet. The object? To transmit a train of thoughts to Mrs. Piddington.
0: The Piddingtons were this sort of amazingly strange couple from Australia who were a kind of vaudeville act.
4: Oh, it's two lines. Bird, spirit, hello. Oh, I've got it, I can guess it.
0: They would be in two separate rooms and one would name, say, a film star outside the hearing of the other, and the other would get it. And probably they were mostly cheating, or they had a system.
5: Anything to say?
4: Well, only thanks very much, everyone, and you're the judge.
5: Well, all right, and I'm baffled. Now back to Sidney Piddington and Piccadilly.
2: This BBC broadcast created a media sensation. The tabloids were talking about it, and it inspired cartoons and jokes. Publications like the New Statesman ran articles about the couple. And it wasn't just the Piddingtons. The word telepathy itself appeared in newspapers and magazines like never before. The paranormal was everywhere. It wasn't just treated credulously by media. It had a home in academia as well, including one of Turing's own teachers.
0: So all this was in the news. Turing was clearly aware of it. One of his, C.D. Broad, one of his mentors from Cambridge, was extremely interested in this and was a member of the Society for Psychical Research, which was a very fascinating and important group, many of the members of which were extremely prominent intellectuals, physicists, mathematicians. I think one of the great sort of unsung figures was Nora Sidgwick, who was a mathematician and went on to become the head of Girton College, one of the two women's colleges at Cambridge. And they decided that they were going to take a very rigorous and highly scientific approach toward areas of thought that seem to be anti-scientific. You know, was it possible to communicate with the dead? Were there mediums who are not frauds?
2: It's a difficult question to answer. The question of whether there were mediums who were not frauds. Of course, barring the existence of the paranormal, mediums were deceiving all the time. But even if a medium isn't intentionally deceiving the sitters, self-deception is still possible. People seek out mediums for all sorts of reasons, but a chief one is to allow them to communicate just once more with a deceased

0: intelligence and intention from your cat than from a lizard, bug, or tree. And while we can anthropomorphize anything, it's really hard to attribute intention to a toaster. And chatbots of both alien and familiar tech seem to exist somewhere between distracted partner and toaster, depending on how well they're working and what we're willing to believe.
1: 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I'm Nala Ayed.

Artificial intelligence is increasingly part of daily life. Virtual assistants, customer service chatbots, email auto responses, and driver assistance in cars. In the future, AI might be part of death as well. This documentary from Jennifer Jill Fellows explores the supernatural side of machine intelligence. From the seances of the past to the ghosts in the machines of the future, this is Paranormal Programming.

0: Deception has always been a feature of AI. It is what helps us believe computers are alive. Deception also helps us transcend death. The word deception has negative connotations, but sometimes deception is a good thing. Alan Turing, British cryptographer responsible for the imitation game, was aware of the deception implicit in his own test, but he didn't see it as a problem. Instead, he saw it as a feature.
1: Turing believed that it was completely legitimate in the imitation game for the computer to lie and cheat, because human beings lie and cheat. And deception would be part of how you proved yourself to be human, or how you convinced someone else to be human, because humans deceive. The imitation game is entirely based on deception. It's all about persuading someone that you are something you're not.
0: There's another reason Alan Turing might have centered his theory of machine intelligence around deception. It was a significant part of his own life. Today, he is most widely known for his role in Bletchley Park, cracking Germany's Enigma machine during World War II. But the secrecy of his work at Bletchley Park is not the only place Turing practiced deception.
1: Turing was always interested in deception. And I think that this makes a lot of sense when you consider that he was obliged to deceive, or at least to stay quiet about a very fundamental aspect of his nature as a man.
0: Alan Turing was a gay man living in Britain at a time when homosexuality was illegal.
1: He was quite unapologetic and felt no sense of guilt or shame about his own sexuality and his attraction to other men. But his sexual life was not very successful. And he certainly never had a true love or someone whom he loved enough to form a partnership with, which was actually more common in those years than one might think. Turing was a child of empire, I guess you could say, whose parents had been in India. He was raised in a very middle-class environment. From the beginning of his schooling, he demonstrated an aptitude for mathematics, but also a tendency to irritate his teachers, because he was always asking questions that

0: were actually very smart, but that they did not recognize as such.
1: In 1928, Turing met a friend at school who would have a huge impact on his life and thinking.
0: One of the most important events of his youth was

0: a terrible loss for touring that I think resonated through his adult life.
1: Turing and Morecambe only had 2 years together, but the effect on Turing was significant.
0: My own feeling is that he spent the rest of his life looking for Morecambe or another Morecambe.
2: I feel sure that I shall meet Morecambe again somewhere, and that there will be some work for us to do together, as I believe there was for us to do here.
1: After Morecambe's death, Turing wrote a paper for Morecambe's mother called The Nature of Spirit.
2: Matter is meaningless in the absence of spirit. Whilst the body is alive and awake, the two are firmly connected.
0: Nature of Spirit was a very intimate, but at the same time, rather obscurest piece of writing that has to do with the relationship between the spirit and the body.
2: But when the body dies, the mechanism of the body holding the spirit is gone, and the spirit finds a new body sooner or later.
0: It was written initially as a kind of expression of a desire that perhaps, even though Morecambe was dead, there was some opportunity for them to reconnect through spirit, even though the body that enabled the spirit was no longer, in Morecambe's case, in existence.
2: As regards the question of why we have bodies at all, why we do not or cannot live free as spirits and communicate as such, we could probably do so, but there would be nothing whatsoever to do. The body provides something for the spirit to look after.
1: Seven years after the death of Christopher Morecambe, Turing was studying at Cambridge. A movie about loss, death, reunification, and deception opened in theaters. It would become an obsession of Turing's, Snow White.
3: Sip the apple in the brew, let the sleeping death see through.
0: He said it was his favorite movie. Apparently, when he was at Cambridge, he would often quote the Evil Queen. Dip the apple in the brew, let the sleeping death come through. Sort of a morbid fascination with this line that I think possibly might have connected to a desire for death, because death would be his only opportunity to reconnect, to see Morecambe again. That's a speculation on my part. It certainly had a terrible resonance in his suicide.
1: Turing's interest in the paranormal becomes much more understandable against this backdrop. For who doesn't want to believe that our most important connections can survive death? That we could find our lost loved ones again? Whether it's in the possibility of messages from spirits, telepathic communication, or meaningful connections with digital machines.
4: I was really interested in how people were interacting with AI and using AI to deal with issues like grief.
1: Tamara Neese is a director of the Climate Technology and Justice Program at Data and Society Research Institute. She is the author of the book Death Glitch, about the relationship between grief, death, and technology.
4: So what does it mean to interact with these technologies and imbue them with a sense of mysticism and spiritualism?
1: Even without AI, technology and all the stuff we use every day can become a kind of shrine to the dead once someone passes away.
4: Often these relationships with the dead through social media, or through other different kinds of technology, are not intentional. They're things that happen unexpectedly. And so these things that we take for granted in our everyday lives and we're used to interacting with somebody in a particular way, then they die. how does your

0: those, and I knew that I would, you know, lose those memories if I didn't write them down. So I was kind of, you know, just taking notes and like reporting back.
1: Yeah.
0: In a way.
1: And it's interesting that you, when you mentioned memory when speaking about mm-hmm. the disease that affects memory so profoundly. I think both in the novel and in the film, you preface it by saying, you know, I, you know, didn't

0: 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The CBC News is next, and then it's the Current Review.
1: I'm Rebecca Zanbergen. It's that part of the summer holidays where kids might be getting bored, but more of them are turning to screens instead of books to entertain themselves. How to turn this around and what the effects might be coming up on the Current Review.
2: From CBC News, The World This Hour, I'm Mike Miles. The parents of a missing Calgary boy with autism have a message for those who've helped in the search.
3: Thank you. Thank you for coming out. And, like, thank you doesn't seem like it's enough.
2: 11-year-old Parker did not survive, but his parents still wanted their message to get out as their community is grieving the loss. Colleen Underwood is there.
4: You know, we kind of did a little prayer for Parker and his families.
5: Marina Jones and her three young girls drop off stuffies at a growing memorial for 11-year-old Parker in the community of Thorncliffe.
4: As a mom of three, I know that's really some really hard news to receive.
5: Cole Haladin stops by with his two dogs.
6: This is lovely. It's beautiful. This is
5: he and his fiance spend a lot of time searching the area and says it's been an emotional roller coaster that landed hard.
6: Just heartbroken. I dropped in tears saving my fiance.
5: Others post their emotional feelings on social media. Psychologist Lauren Steck says there's no wrong way or right way to express grief. The importance is to honor one's feelings.
7: This is a tragic event. When we engage in any repression of our feelings, you know, we kind of do ourselves a disservice.
5: Steck says memorials and vigils give people a chance to come together to provide support through the grieving process. Colleen Underwood, CBC News, Calgary.
2: The Prime Minister and International Trade Minister were out again.

see themselves as readers. If you want your child to be a leisure reader, they have to have a self-image and understand themselves to be a reader. And that's part of a larger view of themselves as learners. So seeing learning and curiosity about the world as a family value. This is something that we care about in our family, and other families, of course, may differ, but this is something that's important.

0: Here's a look at the forecast for Ottawa. Tonight's partly cloudy. There is a 30% chance of showers and a risk of thunderstorms. We'll also see some fog patches develop overnight. That low will drop to 16 degrees. Tomorrow, those fog patches will dissipate by the morning, and then for the rest of the day, a mix of sun and cloud. The high, 28 degrees. Humidex making that feel like 34. And looking ahead to Saturday, cloudy. There is once again a 60% chance of showers and a high of 26 degrees.
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0: unable to donate compared to other groups who might also have, or other individual who might also have risky behaviors. So it felt very unfair and very arbitrary.
1: What medical processes

0: We're waiting for the light now. I'm very interested in that idea. I know that you were brought up as a Quaker, and I think you are a Quaker still, are you?
1: Again.
0: I'd just like to say, incidentally, that I am also a Quaker. And the Quakers are best known in the world for silence, for worshipping in silence.
1: Yeah.
0: And I think that your work, it

0: 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The real balancing act is off stage.
1: It's so big and it's so much pressure, and we take more risks.
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4: From CBC News, The World This Hour, I'm Mike Miles. Starting today, Friday, July 31st, Albertans will be able to pay for their own diagnostic tests without needing a doctor's referral. The move, garnering both praise and criticism, and the federal government is staying mum on whether it violates the Canada Health Act.

0: fascinated by the possibility of paranormal deception.
1: Did Turing believe in ESP? I think he was certainly open to the idea that it might exist. And it's intriguing to me that now it's considered a sort of a thing that only cranks are interested in. It's like the Flat Earth Society or something.
0: In this episode, Jennifer Jill Fellows, philosophy instructor at Douglas College in New Westminster, BC, looks at the spooky, supernatural side of AI.
2: All of these different technologies became ways of potentially capturing the likeness of the dead, the voice of the dead, the image of the dead, and access them through these channels, that maybe there's a way of maintaining a relationship with the dead.
0: And how modern technological deception has roots in the mysticism and spiritualism of the past.
3: So believers and spiritualists would join seances to try to communicate with the other world. And this interpretation will be crucial to shape the kind of interaction we are having with the machine.
0: Here's Jennifer Jill Fellows with Paranormal Programming.
4: When I was young, I and my friends got deeply interested in seances. We even staged a few in my childhood home. One night, we were calling forth the spirit of William Shakespeare. We were theater nerds. Just as we asked for a sign that Shakespeare was with us, we heard an enormous rattling thump right against the wall behind our summoning circle. We screamed. One of my friends called out desperately for us not to break the circle and release the ghost of Shakespeare into my childhood home. But it was too late. We were all running scared. The thing is, though, that old house was always thumping and creaking. Right behind the wall was my mom's old china cabinet, and whenever the temperature would change or whenever the house would settle, the cabinet and all the other equally old furniture would creak, thump, and rattle around. It happened all the time, a meaningless background noise to my childhood life. But when you're in the mood for a séance, when the atmosphere is just right and the candles are flickering and you want to believe more than ever, those innocuous thumps and bumps become deeply, terrifyingly meaningful. We were deceiving ourselves, imagining intention and intelligence where, most likely, none existed. Deception has for a long time been a core part of thinking about machine intelligence. And it is central to a well-known test for machine intelligence, the Turing test.
5: The ideal arrangement is to have a teleprinter communicating between two rooms.
4: 75 years ago, in 1950, British cryptographer, philosopher, and computer scientist Alan Turing asked a question.
5: I propose to consider the question, can machines think?
4: In a paper called Computing Machinery and Intelligence, Turing devised a test to answer that question. Today, it's most often called the Turing test. He called it the imitation game. The Turing test works sort of like a text conversation on the internet. If you're typing away and you really can't tell whether you're communicating with a human being or an AI-powered chatbot, well, that AI just passed the Turing test. Here's an example that Turing gives of what the test with an AI chatbot in some far distant future might be like.
5: Please write me a sonnet on the subject of the fourth bridge.
6: 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I could never write poetry.
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5: Do you play chess?
6: Yes.
4: Clearly, we have already surpassed

0: It featured Sydney and Leslie Piddington, a husband and wife mentalist team.
1: Off on a mystery trip from Filton Airfield, Bristol, went a Stratocruiser. Its passenger of honor, Leslie Piddington, the female half of the husband and wife team, who for more than a year have baffled 20 million radio listeners. With the crew went our cameraman, probing the secret behind the Piddington story. This was to be their most exacting test yet. The object? To transmit a train of thoughts to Mrs. Piddington.
2: The Piddingtons were this sort of amazingly strange couple from Australia who were a kind of vaudeville act.
3: Oh, it's two lines. Bird, spirit, hello. Oh, I've got it. I can guess it.
2: They would be in two separate rooms, and one would name, say, a film star outside the hearing of the other, and the other would get it. And probably they were mostly cheating, or they had a system.
4: Anything to say?
3: Well, only thanks very much, everyone, and you're the judge.
4: Well, all right, and I'm baffled. Now back to Sydney Piddington and Piccadilly.
0: This BBC broadcast created a media sensation. The tabloids were talking about it, and it inspired cartoons and jokes. Publications like the New Statesman ran articles about the couple. And it wasn't just the Piddingtons. The word telepathy itself appeared in newspapers and magazines like never before. The paranormal was everywhere. It wasn't just treated credulously by media. It had a home in academia as well, including one of Turing's own teachers.
2: So all this was in the news. Turing was clearly aware of it. One of his, C.D. Broad, one of his mentors from Cambridge, was extremely interested in this and was a member of the Society for Psychical Research, which was a very fascinating and important group, many of the members of which were extremely prominent intellectuals, physicists, mathematicians. I think one of the great sort of unsung figures was Nora Sidgwick, who was a mathematician and went on to become the head of Girton College, one of the two women's colleges at Cambridge. And they decided that they were going to take a very rigorous and highly scientific approach toward areas of thought that seemed to be anti-scientific. You know, was it possible to communicate with the dead? Were there mediums who were not frauds?
0: It's a difficult question to answer, the question of whether there were mediums who were not frauds. Of course, barring the existence of the paranormal, mediums were deceiving all the time. But even if a medium isn't intentionally deceiving the sitters, self-deception is still possible. People seek out mediums for all sorts of reasons, but a chief one is to allow them to communicate just once more with a deceased loved one. People torn by grief and loss at a séance table may be all too willing to believe that the spirits sit among them and may deceive themselves into seeing evidence for that belief.
5: I started to work on AI several years ago. I came to AI from in a kind of unusual way.
0: Simone Natale is an associate professor at the University of Turin in Italy. He is one of the few researchers in the world working on a fascinating intersection of AI and spiritualism.
5: I actually came to the idea of working on AI when I was studying spiritualism. And so basically, spiritualism was a movement that emerged at the middle of the 19th century in the United States first, and then in other parts of the world. And it was based on the idea that you could communicate with the spirits of the dead. So believers in spiritualists would join seances to try to communicate with the other world.
0: In a recent book called Deceitful Media, Natale looks at the ways in which interacting with an AI chatbot are similar to interacting with a spirit at a seance.
5: In the context of the seance, things that one would have dismissed just as noise, like for instance cracks or movements of objects or noises you don't recognize,

Artificial intelligence is increasingly part of daily life. Virtual assistants, customer service chatbots, email auto responses, and driver assistance in cars. In the future, AI might be part of death as well. This documentary from Jennifer Jill Fellows explores

is the supernatural side of machine intelligence. From the seances of the past to the ghosts in the machines of the future, this is Paranormal Programming.

0: obscurest piece of writing that has to do with the relationship between the spirit and the body.
1: But when the body dies, the mechanism of the body holding the spirit is gone, and the spirit finds a new body sooner or later.
0: It was written initially as a kind of expression of a desire that perhaps, even though Morecambe was dead, there was some opportunity for them to reconnect through spirit, even though the body that enabled the spirit was no longer, in Morecambe's case, in existence.
1: As regards the question of why we have bodies at all, why we do not or cannot live free as spirits and communicate as such, we could probably do so, but there would be nothing whatsoever to do. The body provides something for the spirit to look after.
2: Seven years after the death of Christopher Morecambe, Turing was studying at Cambridge. A movie about loss, death, reunification, and deception opened in theaters. It would become an obsession of Turing's, Snow White.
3: It's the apple in the brew. Let the sleeping death see through.
0: He said it was his favorite movie. Apparently, when he was at Cambridge, he would often quote the Evil Queen, dip the apple in the brew, let the sleeping death come through. Sort of a morbid fascination with this line that I think possibly might have connected to a desire for death, because death would be his only opportunity to reconnect, to see Morecambe again. That's a speculation on my part. It certainly had a terrible resonance in his suicide.
2: Turing's interest in the paranormal becomes much more understandable against this backdrop. For who doesn't want to believe that our most important connections can survive death? That we could find our lost loved ones again? Whether it's in the possibility of messages from spirits, telepathic communication, or meaningful connections with digital machines.
4: I was really interested in how people were interacting with AI and using AI to deal with issues like grief.
2: Tamara Neese is a director of the Climate Technology and Justice Program at Data and Society Research Institute. She is the author of the book Death Glitch, about the relationship between grief, death, and technology.
4: So what does it mean to interact with these technologies and imbue them with a sense of mysticism and spiritualism?
2: Even without AI, technology and all the stuff we use every day can become a kind of shrine to the dead once someone passes away.
4: Often these relationships with the dead through social media, through other different kinds of technology, are not intentional. They're things that happen unexpectedly. And so these things that we take for granted in our everyday lives and we're used to interacting with somebody in a particular way, then they die. How does your record of communication become a kind of memorial? What do you do with it? Do you keep it? Do you just keep the record of endless back and forth text messages on your phone? Do you maintain your Facebook profile? Maybe you have a handful of messages or other ephemera that belong to a cherished dead loved one. Most of the decisions that people are making around their relationship with the digital afterlives of people that they knew, it really isn't about creating a new kind of profile or a new form of experience. It's really about continuing some semblance of the practices that they had in daily life.
2: If you wanted to get intentional about it, you could use all of that online rubble to try and grant yourself immortality.
4: In terms of companies that specifically are trying to

build AI versions of the dead, and especially in a chatbot form. One of the earlier examples that I encountered was in 2008. So the company created this thing called IntelliDead.

0: too, is that this is not something that people are intentionally creating as a memento for their loved ones. It's something that is created after the fact.
1: It's eerie to think that my image, my voice, the digital traces of my life may be used to train generative AI.
0: Because of these models and the lack of transparency about what they're trained on, and the idea that essentially anything on the web is fodder for models, and thinking about, Twitter, how people had very robust Twitter profiles that they poured a lot of time into, had really intense communities that formed on Twitter, and now everything on Twitter is going to be used for Grok. And so in that way, yes, like in a very literal sense, the data of the dead is being used to produce not only models, but also chatbots that may be in some ways pretending to be other people.
1: If your aunt ever spoke to Google, her voice lives on as a ghost in its data set. Your great uncle's profile picture becomes data for an AI image generator. Our ghosts used to belong to us, the people who love them, mourn them, and remember them, friends and family. But in building these tools the way that they have, the digital ghosts of humanity become property of tech companies. Generative AI technology is the manifestation of humanity haunting itself. There is another danger with fostering a connection with a death bot.
0: The other issue, I think, in terms of the corporate control over these relationships with the dead is that you don't really know how these particular profiles or iterations of the dead will persist over time. So will the company go away? Will your relationship to the dead really cease to exist because the websites disappear or the feature that you were relying on is no longer part of their feature set?
1: Chatbots go offline. Servers decay. Companies go out of business. Software becomes obsolete. Regardless of what any tech company promises in the way of virtual eternity, chatbots, like us, are finite.
0: Yeah, and then this issue of the loss of control. So if you are particularly attached to, say, a chatbot that is hosted on a particular platform or run by a certain startup company, that startup either goes bankrupt or disappears or is bought out by another company and then shifts to something else. I mean, the other thing, and this is something that Replica users talk about a lot on their Reddit forum, you know, they will talk about changes to the technology and how they find that really upsetting because they have a relationship with a chatbot in a very particular way. And so even a software update can be upsetting. What if the personality of the chatbot changes, right? And so maybe in the beginning, you kind of feel like it seems a little bit like your dead grandmother, but then over time starts acting more like Charlie Manson or something. I mean, there is a possibility for the bot itself to stop reflecting the need that you originally had for it. And so that, again, goes along with this idea of, you know, people really not having control over how these bots are made or how long they persist and also what they look like over time.

0: even brave. But it's terrifying, too. As Tamara Neese said, it's hard to tell whether our relationships with deathbots are genuine or whether we are deceived by the tech companies and ourselves. Is Shakespeare actually in my house, or am I deceived by the bumps and thumps? And the eerie truth is that there may be no hard line between deception and connection. Because the question was never really, can machines think? The question is, what are we willing to believe?
1: 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Lisa Ayuso is the web producer for Ideas. Our technical producer is Danielle Duval. Our senior producer, Nikola Lukšić. The executive producer of Ideas is Greg Kelly, and I'm Nala Ayed.
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8: This is World Report. Good morning, I'm Sheehan Desjardins. U.S. stock market futures are rising this morning following a news of a potential deal to disarm Hamas. U.S. President Donald Trump announced the framework, calling it historic. Under the proposal, the militant group would decommission its heavy weapons under international oversight. The plan would also require Israel to withdraw from Gaza once disarmament is complete. However, experts warn that implementing the deal will be a major challenge. Ahmed Fouad Al-Khatib is a senior fellow at the Atlantic Council.
9: Especially because the implementation is going to take hundreds of days, estimates in 200 to 300 days. We're talking about an international security force or stabilization force that needs months to be stood up, a police force for Gaza that needs months, if not an entire year.
8: Israel says the proposed terms do not yet satisfactorily meet its demands for a complete demilitarization. If the agreement holds, it could mark the first major step towards ending the nearly three-year-long war. Japanese officials now say 35 people were killed after an earthquake rattled the southwestern island of Kyushu this week. Search operations have ended except at a mall near the city of Kumamoto. The building partially collapsed because of a suspected gas explosion minutes after the quake. Crews are still combing the rubble for anyone buried underneath. Officials have also warned people to be on alert for more tremors for at least a week. Tens of thousands of Air Canada travelers are hoping their long weekend plans do not stall due to impending

0: Good morning. I'm Hallie Cottenham. You're listening to Ottawa Morning. It's Friday, July 31st. Right now in Ottawa, mainly clear and 17 degrees, winds from the north, 9 kilometers per hour. Clearing this morning, watch for some fog patches this morning, the high 28 today, humidex 35 at times under a very high UV index. Clear tonight with increasing clouds after midnight, the low 18. And for your long weekend weather forecast, tomorrow, mainly cloudy, 40% chance of showers in the afternoon, risk of a thunderstorm, the high 27. Sunday, calling for rain and the high 24. Monday, though, a mix of sun and cloud and the high 26. Bit of a mixed bag, David. Welcome. Hello.
1: Thanks, Allie. Yeah, I guess we'll take what we can get. Hopefully, the weather gods will smile on us and Absolutely. Things will turn out like they did yesterday afternoon when it was supposed to rain. That's and in right. the end, the sun shone and it was fantastic.
0: Well, we'll be hopeful. For sure, Saturday and Monday are seemingly better bets. Not so much Sunday.
1: Yeah. No, it doesn't sound like it, but yeah. Put on your raincoat, put on your rubber boots. At least it's still going to be 24. It's not
0: yeah,
1: it's
0: yeah.
1: going to
0: no,
1: be
0: no,
1: 10
0: no.
1: or anything
0: it's going
1: like
0: to be lovely.
1: That, so.
0: We'll take it.
1: Absolutely.
0: Okay.
1: What choice do we have?
0: What are you working on this morning, Dave?
1: Well, a woman who underwent mediation with Ottawa police says the process left her feeling broken down, blamed, and cast aside. 3 years ago, Kira Dean had trouble trying to report an assault that she endured in the 1990s to Ottawa police. So she filed a complaint, and during mediation, she says the force blamed her for it, alleging Dean never used the phrase historical sexual assault. She says she felt blamed and re-victimized, and the force did end up apologizing to Dean in 2023, writing in a letter that it's committed to avoiding re-traumatizing people when they come forward to

0: Police. Last month, Dean felt dismissed by Ottawa Police again, though, when a deputy chief told the force's oversight board that what happened to her was in the past and things have improved since then.
1: It landed like a ton of bricks. It just showed me that they had not come to a better place of being trauma-informed. It actually showed me the opposite, that they haven't done their work. It was, again, another re-victimization, and it was devastating and disappointing.
0: In an emailed statement, Ottawa Police said the deputy chief hadn't intended to minimize Dean's experience, but it recognizes that Dean felt dismissed and said any changes for the better since mediation do not lessen the need for the force to keep listening and learning to better support victims of sexual violence. The race for mayor of Ottawa is turning negative as the Mayor Mark Sutcliffe campaign attacks two rivals. Emails from campaign surrogates called Alex Lawson and Jeff Leeper radical activists at the two extremes of the political spectrum. Leeper called that a smear and a complete mischaracterization of his record and views.
2: I'm profoundly disappointed. This is an American-style politics that has no place in our municipal elections. I am prepared to debate the policies that I have put forward. Voters deserve a good debate about policy and the ideas that the candidates are bringing to the table.
0: Lawson called the accusations against him ridiculous, but the Sutcliffe campaign stood by the emails, saying it's highlighting differences between the candidates and will continue to do so. Ontario continues to fight almost 160 wildfires in our province's north, and First Nations leaders took their calls for a public inquiry into the government's response to Queen's Park yesterday. Whitewater First Nation Chief Pauline Drake's community was destroyed in a wildfire earlier this month, and she says they were given no notice of the approaching blaze, and adding that Ontario must learn from the mistakes made this season. Ontario's Natural Resources Minister says the province's focus is on fighting the remaining wildfires. Mike Harris has repeatedly said Ontario had enough resources in place to respond to those fires. He says at the end of the season they will hold a review, but could not say if it's going to be made public. Hosting the FIFA World Cup in Toronto was estimated to cost about $380 million, and that city is asking the Auditor General for a value-for-money audit of hosting the tournament to find out if the splurge was worth it. Toronto Mayor Olivia Chow called the event a success, saying that Toronto stayed within the approved budget, but the audit request comes after a preliminary report found that less than half of premium tickets sold to FIFA Fan Fest, raising questions about the financial impact of hosting. City estimates from earlier this year predicted $3 million in revenue from those ticket sales. The report says FanFest tickets brought in $5 million gross, but it's not clear how much of that will remain for the city to collect after expenses are paid. And Halley, the OPP, says the recipe for a safe civic holiday long weekend is pretty simple. As thousands of Ontarians hit the road, officers will be cracking down on the four behaviors that continue to cause the most serious and fatal crashes: speeding, impaired driving, distracted driving, and not wearing a seatbelt. Police are also reminding motorists to slow down and move over whenever they see emergency vehicles or roadside assistance crews stopped with their flashing lights on. And I'll have more news in about half an hour.
3: Okay, thanks very much, David. Joining us now to tell us what's coming up on World Report, Sheehan Desjardins. Hi, Sheehan.
4: Good morning.
3: Good morning. How are you doing?
4: So, I'm good, thank you. Coming up in the news today, a big one, especially heading into the long weekend, is what is going on with this potential WestJet strike. Mm-hmm. We have reporter Angie Seth, who's going to be following this story closely with the latest details and also what this means for passengers. U.S. President Donald Trump says a deal to end the war in Gaza is close, so we'll have a reporter on that story as well, following those details. And we'll also talk about retired Romanian Olympic gymnast Nadia Comăneci. So she was the first gymnast to ever score a perfect 10. She's in Montreal celebrating 50 years since the 1976 Games. So we'll have all that and more at the top of the hour.
3: Busy morning. Okay, thanks, Sheehan.
4: Thank you.
3: That's Sheehan Desjardins hosting World Report this morning. Time now for the Business Digest with Megan Reed.
5: Earnings season is in full swing, and we heard from a number of Canadian heavy hitters this week. Bombardier beat analysts' expectations thanks to increased demand for its private jets. Pipeline maker TC Energy was in a similar boat due to strong North American operations. Toy company Spin Master is rethinking its plans to hike prices thanks to a tariff refund from the U.S. government after the U.S. Supreme Court ruled back in February that Trump's 10% tariff was unconstitutional. But not everyone got good news. Gildan

0: reported a loss of $50 million in its latest quarter, with Canada Goose showing mixed results, saying it expects low-digit growth for fiscal 2027. Different story over at Loblaw, though. The country's largest grocer/pharmacy/retailer grew both sales and profit. As for how Canada's other big grocers will do, Doug Stevens is the founder of The Retail Profit.
1: What we're going to see in their numbers is the same sort of consumer pressure. Barely a week goes by that we don't see some headline about how strained consumer budgets are in the face of what has been very, very brutal inflation, particularly in the grocery sector. And as I said, it's not just inflation, it's shrinkflation as well. You may be spending the same amount of money, but you're just materially getting less.
0: Metro is the next grocer up, reporting Wednesday, August the 12th. Speaking of up, Apple was out with quarterlies after the bell, and boy, oh boy, it's good to be a fruit company, as earnings and revenue both beat analysts' expectations, marking Apple's strongest third quarter ever, thanks to robust iPhone and Mac sales. Important to note, this was also Tim Cook's last earnings call as the CEO of the tech giant. He's retiring on September the 1st after 15 years in the corner office. Water cooler fun fact, Apple shares have gone up more than 2,400% since Cook took the job. South of the border, the U.S. Commerce Department put out its advance estimate for the American economy for the second quarter, and it's a bit of a mixed bag. It shows growth slowed from April to June, with gross domestic product up just 1.5%, weaker than analysts had expected. At the same time, consumer spending went up. Important to point out that spending accounts for more than two-thirds of U.S. economic activity. It surged to 3.2%, while personal saving rates hit a four-year low. As for the cost of living, core inflation hit 3.3% in June. That's well below the Fed's 2% target. And finally, what do rich people do when one nanny isn't enough? Well, they hire somebody else, or a lot of somebody else's. Seems there isn't a parenting task the ultra-rich won't fob off. The Wall Street Journal says that it's not uncommon for the 1% to hire a nanny, a weekend nanny, a baby chef, and a housekeeper. Now, this doesn't include specialists to potty train, teach their kids to ride a bike, manage school applications, or pack their bags for summer camp. It's called CEO parenting, where they treat their family as a small enterprise while at the same time delegating low-joy tasks. As a former single mother, it's important to remember the rich really are different. For CBC Radio, I'm Megan Reed.
2: A baby chef. Wow. Okay. And someone to delegate the whole baby, the toilet training task to? Wow. I'm going to learn and look into that. Though both of those things, we don't need anymore. Oh, that's interesting. That was the Business Digest with Megan Reed. And for more business to use, you can check out our website at cbc.ca/business. It's mainly clear and 17 degrees right now. The high today, 28. The Humanex, though, will make it feel like 35. Well, Prime Minister Mark Carney has some big items on his to-do list. Get Canadians to embrace AI, beef up Arctic and Northern sovereignty, and fast-track major projects and infrastructure to power our economy. David McLaughlin was a longtime public servant. He's now leading his own independent task force for modernizing government. He joined me on the show yesterday and began by telling me why he started up this task force in the first place.
3: Well, what inspired me is being in government and knowing and experiencing the gap between what government strives to do, talks about doing, but actually doesn't always accomplish. There's a big gap between the implementation capabilities, what government's operational capability to do the things that it says it wants to do for Canadians, versus all the big design issues, the big grand policy issues that and goals that government wants to achieve. And so we have this particular situation with the Prime Minister and this new government where they're, as you said, they're setting out some very big goals for the country, but they won't achieve them without a stronger, higher performing, more fit for purpose government. So I've reached out to some people to talk about this and bring some people together about it.
2: Now, I know lots of listeners know exactly who you are, but for those who don't, what experience do you have in the public service?
3: Well, I have been both on the political side and also on the bureaucratic side. So I've been in the Prime Minister's office as Chief of Staff to Prime Minister Mulroney.

0: Rooney. I've been chief of staff to the federal finance minister. So I've seen a central agency's work. I've also been in two provincial governments, including as the senior most public servant as clerk of the executive council and cabinet secretary. So I know and have had that experience about how governments work and how they don't work, Hallie.
1: You've been around.
0: I have.
1: Okay. Now you recruited 8 other people to be part of this task force. What was your pitch to them? Did you phone them up? Did you email?

0: folks. And this is unique, right? So we want to bring in an outside perspective and not just the traditional perspectives that you get from people who have been around the system for a while. And I also wanted to make certain that this task force had a mix of what we say operational and line department, you know, Ottawa terms, right? You know, delivery and policy processes who have had that kind of direct experience. So it was a blend. And I think we have uniquely brought it together. I'm delighted with the group. They're very strong and they're very keen.
1: Do you meet in person?
0: We've been doing both. We've met in person. We're meeting regularly. I mean, I've had five different meetings with the folks this week. We're developing our work plan, getting ready for the year ahead. We've only set ourselves a year to do this. This is the other important point, Hallie. We're not a royal commission. We're not a big royal commission studying this thing forever. We want to get in and get out, if you will. We want to get in, give the government practical advice they can implement now because the timing is now. We don't, you know, this Prime Minister Carney, Michael Sabia as clerk of the Privy Council, they're moving ahead. They need government to move at what I call the speed of need, right? They need to get things going to deliver. So this is the moment, the time for us to be giving that advice. As you say, it's unsolicited, but I do believe it'll be received positively because they need the help.
1: Did you have to twist arms? Did anyone say no to you when you called them up?
0: Yes, because they're busy. But everybody said this is a good thing. And really, honestly, they I've had a lot of people saying this is really important to do. And while I might not be able to be on the task force, can I help another way? So we've got a terrific network. And since we got formally announced last week, that network has even grown more. So I've been talking to task force members who are receiving unsolicited, messages from inside government as well as outside saying, this is cool, you know, and good luck. And if can I help?
1: I mentioned those three priority areas off the top. What are you and the task force hoping to add to that list, if anything?
0: Well, we chose these three areas, Hallie, because they're aligned with the government's agenda. Like, it's very deliberate. Like, we are not, as I said, we're not a royal commission trying to study the full transformation of the public service. We're focusing on what the government needs to have done, its priorities. So we're aligning there. So take major projects. Can we speed up the decision-making processes? Can we get the accountabilities clearer on the way that these decisions are made? Can we sort out partnerships in a stronger, more cohesive way? That Arctic and Northern sovereignty, how do we move major projects and infrastructure in the North? How do we use this new defense spending bonanza that's really coming forward and turn it into something for our sovereignty? Those are the kinds of things.
1: Are you concerned at all that there might be other groups of people meeting that the government has solicited that might duplicate what you're going to be doing?
0: No, I'm not, because I think anything that is happening outside or in some companion sort of way amplifies the need. We need at the end of the day, we need a government that is, as I say, fit for purpose for what the country wants to achieve. And anybody who's talking about that and presenting that as something that has to happen is creating, I think, the conditions for that to for that actually to proceed. But I've looked around. There is nobody doing exactly what we're doing. We're quite unique because we're focused on what I say is the operational, the delivery part, not a policy committee. We're delivery and implementation.
1: I know you have a one-year runway, but could you give me an example, just a perhaps, of how you might imagine adding value to the conversation?
0: Well, let's take, we're going to give advice. As you say, it's unsolicited, but it's not going to be big reports. We're going to be looking at shorter, punchier, very pragmatic bits of advice and recommendations, along with here's how you can implement them. So it's all well and fine to have, ideas on high. There's lots of that. But you have busy public servants, senior public servants, trying to do a whole number of things. If we can give them advice that says, this is what you can do to make your life easier and deliver outcomes faster and more effectively for Canadians, but here's also a way you can do it. Here's the implementation plan. So let's take Treasury Board approvals, central agency approvals. They're onerous. To just pick one word. And they are redundant in many respects. They are meant to follow rules and make certain that the risk is not about the outcome of the project or the program. It's that the public servant is not at risk because they somehow didn't follow the rules. So we've embedded this web of rules that means things are taking too long. Can we get in there, look at some of that process and say, take out steps 3, 4, 6, and 8, you have the same outcomes, you get faster delivery, and you still have the accountability. That's the kind of thing with the

0: kind of experience that we have of these former deputy ministers at our table.
1: Just something you said there made me think, though, that the people who are still inside the tent might not appreciate this.
0: That's always possible, but based on the feedback and the reaction we're getting, I'm feeling the opposite. Look, the public servants are trying to do very difficult jobs under very difficult, demanding circumstances, and those demands have just increased under this government and where the country is at. I'm approaching this, the task force is approaching this on the basis that people want to do well, they want to perform better at their jobs, and a lot of government just gets in the way.
1: David, there's some money behind this.
0: Yes.
1: You've got funds for this.
0: Yeah, we raised some money from philanthropic foundations. So there's no government money, there's no private sector money. This is in order to ensure that we are truly independent, we went to foundations who contribute to broader public policy, you know, causes, greater society, economic health and wealth. And that was the pitch. That took a while. But I convinced them that, you know what, a good public, a public good is having good government onto itself. And that if they would contribute to that exercise, society at large would benefit. We'd have greater democratic trust. We have citizens saying, look, you know, government is actually doing what it says it would do. And as taxpayers, nobody wants to pay more for something if it can be done more effectively and efficiently. And that resonated. And so this is the very first time these foundations have actually contributed something like this. So I think it, again, makes it kind of unique.
1: You said that you're hopeful and optimistic that your product at the end of all of this will fall on fertile ears. What evidence do you have of that? Why would anyone listen to this unsolicited advice?
0: Well, beyond that, they need to, Hallie, but that's me saying that. I understand. We have had some engagement with government. I come from the political side and at very senior levels in government, so I know the no surprises rule, right? You know, don't surprise your prime minister, your premier, your minister. So we gave them a heads up. We talked to them about that, about what we're doing in order to sort of till the soil, as you say, so it would be fertile. And we got a very positive response. And there's an understanding by these senior officials in government now that the government is not set up. It's not fit for purpose in the sense that the new demands are being placed on that. And so if they can get some help that is aligned with them, then why not? They're not making promises, but I think we did have a good hearing. And based on the announcement of the task force, we've had some good feedback subsequently. So I remain optimistic because I believe in the country and I believe in good government.
1: That was my conversation with David McLaughlin. He's the executive director of the new Independent Task Force for Modernizing Government.

0: 9 minutes before 6 o'clock. You're listening to Ottawa Morning. Wildfires continue to rage across southern Europe. Buildings have burned. Thousands have been forced to evacuate. And in Greece, fires have claimed the lives of several firefighters, two on the island of Crete and one on the mainland. Michalis Christofarakis is the owner of a hotel in the Rethymno region of Crete. He helped coordinate evacuation efforts there earlier this week. And yesterday, he told As It Happens guest host Lauren McInnes just how close the fires were to his village of Aia Galini.
1: The fire started in a village near the village that we are in, Aia Galini, called Kria Vrisi. It's well known for its really windy area. So when a fire starts there, it's really, really difficult to stop it unless someone is there on the spot. Either the fire brigade or volunteers that we have teams of volunteers from the villages that they go around with 4x4 cars and they have water tanks and try to stop the fire on the beginning. This didn't happen on time, so the fire started and it was really fast because of the strong winds that were in the area at the time. That's also when the dramatic incident happened with two firefighters that died on duty. This is also what caused the escalation of the situation that made the fire brigade choose that the village of Aia Galini should be evacuated.
2: Michalis, we recognize the loss of those people on Crete.

0: What did you see in terms of, what did you witness yesterday in terms of the bravery of firefighters?
1: They did everything that was humanly possible to stop the fire from getting into the houses, and they mainly focused on saving the villages and people's lives. It was an unfair fight because there could not be helicopters or aerial planes to help with water from the sky because of the terrible winds. It was much more difficult because also for the landscape of the area to stop the fire at some points, to find a choke point for the fire.
0: As a result, people had to leave where they were. You helped coordinate the evacuation effort in your community. Can you describe what happened?
1: Yes, I was one of the persons that were helping with the people to evacuate because we were the locals. I am a hotel owner here, so I arranged for the guests. Whoever had car, I gave them directions on which way to go to avoid the fire. And the ones who didn't have the car, we contacted the authorities, so they brought in buses in order to, for everyone to be evacuated safely and on time, so and in an orderly way, so there would not be any trouble caused from panic or for people to be agitated because of the situation.
0: Your role becomes helping people find transportation and knowing where to go, but also comforting people so that they don't panic.
1: Yes, that is one of our main goals, because we have been already time and time again through this situation. Unluckily, because of the area, because of the winds, because of not the government taking enough measures for an area that is getting burned again and again, to see how they can control this thing preemptively, not after the fire breaks out. So we are the ones who stayed also inside the village, even after the guests left, in order to protect it in case the fire would come closer. In the end, we didn't have to. The fire stopped about 1 kilometer away from the village. But the whole night, it was a very hectic situation, being all the time ready to see how we can control things. We first made sure that the people were safe, and afterwards we stayed in our properties and were getting ready for one more time to defend the village from the fire.
0: What are authorities telling you about the situation today?
1: The situation today was a little bit weird because Agia Galini did not have any more danger. Everything around were burned, but the fire stopped away from the village, so there was no danger. But it went the other way, so other villages like Kerame and Lefkoia, it went from the other side towards another touristic village of the area, Plakias. And it caused also there big troubles. One of the most saddening events there was that the palm tree forest of Preveli near Plakias, it was almost completely burnt.
0: Beyond Crete, there are other fires burning across Greece, fires in Spain and France, elsewhere in Europe. From your perspective, is this starting to feel like the new normal?
1: We try not to normalize this kind of situations, but on the other hand, it's true that it's happening more and more often. We are very close to Africa, so we are the first who realize the climate change. We see that every year we have less rain, more high temperatures in the summer. There are many different reasons for them to happen. There is responsibilities also from the authorities, but also from the changing weather conditions.
2: That's Michalis Christoforakis, the owner of Palazzo Greco Hotel in Crete. He was speaking with As It Happens guest host Lauren McInnes.

0: coming up in the next hour of the show, a pitch to Ottawa morning listeners to take part in the Monarch Butterfly Monitoring Blitz. It starts today. We're going to talk to an expert about why it matters. This reminds me of the milkweed that I have growing in my garden, and my initial instinct a few years ago was to pull it out because it doesn't match my perennial plans. But then I learned my lesson. I learned better, and we're going to hear more about that, why it matters this morning. It's mainly clear and 17 degrees right now, heading to a high of 28. Times it'll feel like 35 with the humidity today. Watch for fog patches early this morning. Clear tonight, the low 18. David Giroux now from the CBC Ottawa Newsroom.
1: A woman who underwent mediation with Ottawa police says the process left her feeling broken down, blamed, and cast aside. 3 years ago, Kira Dean had trouble trying to report an assault that she endured in the mid-90s to Ottawa police, so she filed a complaint. And during mediation, she says the force blamed her for it, alleging Dean never used the phrase historical sexual assault. She says she felt blamed and re-victimized. The race for mayor of Ottawa is turning negative as the mayor Sutcliffe campaign attacks two rivals. Emails from his campaign called Alex Lawson and Jeff Leeper radical activists and the two extremes of the political spectrum. Leeper called that a smear and a complete mischaracterization of his record and views. Lawson called the accusations against him ridiculous. I'll have more on those stories in my full local newscast in half an hour. World Report is next.
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5: This is World Report. Good morning, I'm Sheehan Desjardins. U.S. President Donald Trump says a deal to end the war in Gaza is close. According to the White House, Hamas has agreed to a phased disarmament under the control of Palestinian administration. But a member of the militant group says there will be no disarmament unless Israel completely withdraws from the Gaza Strip. CBC's Julia Chapman joins me now live from London. Julia, what more do we know about this proposed deal?
6: Well, Hamas has never agreed to lay down its weapons before, so if it is signing up to a roadmap towards that, that is significant in itself. But crucially, we don't know yet whether Israel is on board. This was all negotiated in Cairo between Hamas and mediators. A Trump official quoted by U.S. media reportedly said the president would be very disappointed if Israel doesn't back this plan. And in exchange for Hamas disarmament, the agreement looks at a phased withdrawal of Israeli troops. They currently control upwards of 60% of Gaza. There will be huge resistance to that from Israel's powerful far-right faction, and Prime Minister Benjamin Netanyahu has an election looming. But Trump says this deal will give Israel the security it deserves, but he needs to persuade the Israeli government of that. And a Hamas official has also been quoted as calling this a draft deal, so there is still a long way to go.
5: And what can we expect in the days and weeks ahead?
6: Well, there's still a lot we don't know about this. The Board of Peace, which put forward this agreement, says that Hamas equipment would be held by the Palestinian technocrats who will eventually run Gaza. There would also be a staged verification process. But Israel wants Hamas's weapons removed completely from Gaza. And for this plan to work, a clear timeline would have to be agreed because each side is insisting that the other one acts first. So Israel wants Hamas to disarm before it withdraws. But Hamas wants Israel to withdraw before it disarms. And that really underlines how deep the distrust is here. In the meantime, there are 2 million Palestinians living in squalor in Gaza, waiting for their lives to improve, still coming under attack from time to time. And meanwhile, many Israelis remain concerned about the threat from Hamas.
5: The CBC's Julia Chapman in London. Thank you.
6: You're welcome.
5: At least 18 people are dead after tens of thousands swam from Morocco towards the Spanish enclave of Ceuta yesterday.

0: Good morning. I'm Hallie Cottenham. You're listening to Ottawa Morning. It's Friday, July 31st. Prime Minister says he doesn't want to play the energy card in the tariff dispute with the U.S.
1: And so when you're a supplier of a key commodity, you got to think really hard about not supplying.
0: So what options are we left with then? We'll get an expert's take. Then could regular exercise help students with ADHD improve their focus and attention? A researcher will look into that with the help of university students on exercise bikes. Also this hour, counting butterflies.
2: Their numbers have declined in past years, but appear to be rebounding slightly.
3: But I see more than last year. I am optimistic of that.
0: Are you seeing monarch butterflies in your backyard? The International Monarch Monitoring Blitz begins today, and Ottawa Morning listeners can help. 11 minutes past 6 o'clock, mainly sunny now in Ottawa, 16 degrees, winds from the southwest 7 kilometers per hour. Clearing this morning, fog patches possible, the high 28 today with the humidex 35, the UV index very high at 8. David Giroux now from the CBC Ottawa Newsroom.
4: A woman who took part in mediation with the Ottawa Police Service in 2023 after struggling to report an historical sexual assault says the process left her feeling broken down and blamed, then placated and finally cast aside. Christine East will have the details for us at the bottom of the clock. And Mark Sutcliffe's campaign has gone on the attack against two of his leading challengers by framing them as radical activists, but the opponents are hitting back against charges they view as smears. Arthur White Crummy will have more on that story in my full newscast at 6:30.
0: Okay, thanks very much, David. Colson Swinarchin, welcome to the show. Welcome back to the show.
5: Thank you. Good morning, Hallie.
0: You're in for Doug just today?
5: Yeah, it's just today.
0: Okay,
5: today.
0: Welcome back. It's early.
5: You.
0: It's Friday. It's the Friday of a long weekend.
5: And so you know what that means. Everything is moving really well out there. There's no problems at all. Nothing on the 407, 417 coming in and out of downtown, the 50 and the 5 over in Quebec. And all the bridges are clear at the moment. I am seeing that Riverside Drive, it's showing on maps that it's closed between Data Center Road and Neil Way. It's supposed to be one lane both directions there, so I'm not sure, but it says it's closed until noon, so hopefully that opens up. But if you happen to go that way and your way in the morning, there's that. Of course, this morning there's going to be some disruptions. It's the long weekend, but it's also Ottawa's second Ironman triathlon, so a lot of disruptions there. And I know

0: Doug's kind of been talking about it over the last couple of days, I believe. Of course, a lot of those closures on race day start at 3 a.m. That's on Sunday, but some start at 3 a.m. Most will start at 6. There's, you know, a couple things on Saturday morning, Mackenzie Avenue for a stretch for the kids races, but a lot of major roads are going to be impacted. And it's kind of tough because those closures start around 6, but they only open up once the racers clear that section. So it could be until as late as 1 a.m., they're saying, on Monday morning, depending on when everyone gets through. And of course, the big thing, there's going to be a certain point where the only bridge will be the McDonald-Cartier between both provinces. So if you're traveling around this weekend, just, you know, double check ahead of time. There's things on the CBC website. I think Doug as well has, you know, taped some stuff to kind of make everyone aware. So just double check if you're heading out, because it's going to get messy on Sunday.
1: Okay. Colson, thanks very much.
0: Thanks so much.
1: That's Colson Swinarcha in for Doug Hempstead today. Well, Prime Minister Mark Carney says he's not keen to use Canadian energy exports as a bargaining chip with the U.S. And this is despite some premiers arguing that they're ready for Canada to retaliate and oil, gas and electricity are our best leverage.
2: We have many exports and commodities. One of the biggest commodities, arguably the best, is trust. People trust us. And so when you're a supplier of a key commodity, key service, you got to think really hard about not supplying. I don't see the value of doing, I mean, I can understand conceptually, but I don't see the value of it.
1: So while the U.S. threatens a new wave of tariffs, what's left in the government's arsenal if we're not willing to use the big guns? For her perspective, we've reached Jitendra Silva, an Alberta representative to the U.S. during the first Trump administration, and she's currently executive director of the Peter Lougheed School of Politics and Democracy at the University of Alberta. Good morning.
3: Good morning.
1: What an interesting perspective you bring to the table.
3: Yeah, I certainly have had some interesting adventures along the
1: right.
3: way.
1: So why do you think Carney would take energy off the table, knowing it's one of our biggest hammers?
3: Well, I think we have to just take a step back and recognize how very integrated our energy systems are. So if you look at the electricity side, for example, Canada and the U.S. are fully integrated. So any electricity we need, we import from them. And so if we're to cut that off, there is definitely the potential that they do the same. And we're also in a moment of trying to diversify our economy, you know, in terms of selling our energy to other countries around the world, that commitment we made to the G7. And so doing something like weaponizing energy is going to make it much more difficult to sell it internationally as well.
1: Yeah, there's no question about it that if we did play this card, that it would be painful for us. But do you agree that pushing this particular lever is just too much, too far? Unless, say, for example, we got into a worst case scenario.
3: It really is the nuclear option because if you look at the level of integration of our economies, how important this is to the United States. Canada supplies about 60% of U.S. oil imports, but that's about 20% of U.S. domestic production. And whether we like it or not, oil is essential to everything in everyday life. So that ratchets things up very quickly. Withholding energy really is the nuclear option. And we need to remember that the American economy is 12 times bigger than ours. So if we hit hard, they can just hit harder back. And what would be the implications for us?
1: Yeah, you know, it's one thing to not want to use this nuclear option, as you say. It's another to talk about it publicly and to let the U.S. know that it's off the table. I mean, do you have questions about that strategy?
3: You know, I'm generally in favor of not negotiating in public, but we're also dealing with the president who has demonstrated that he's willing to use any tool in his toolbox to get what he wants, both economic and military. And so, again, just keeping in mind how big the American economy is, how much less dependent they are on us than we are on them in terms of the overall economy, I think it's important to demonstrate, especially at a time when we're trying to get negotiations going again, that we're not going to pull this huge lever, I think, as a way to demonstrate that we're serious about negotiating a solution on the CUSMA.
1: You know, Jitendra, we're speaking to you in Alberta, I believe, this morning, and the Premier, Danielle Smith, has been equivocal about this. She doesn't want to use that province's energy resources as part of this tariff war. But folks in the rest of the country who are feeling the pain, especially folks in Ontario, are saying, why not? Why not? Why not use the big guns and show him that we're serious?
3: Well, we have to keep in mind that energy is about 10% of Canada's economy and 40% of the jobs in the sector are actually outside of Alberta. So people often look at this as an Alberta issue. It's very much a national issue. And, you know, if we stick with the example of oil, we export 4 million barrels a day. If we're not sending it to the United States,

0: states who basically have nowhere else to send it except for what goes through Trans Mountain Pipeline. And so 4 million barrels backs up pretty quickly. We don't have anywhere else to send it. We don't have anywhere to store it. And then you start shutting in production, laying people off in what is the most productive sector of the economy and a sector that drives economic activity, including in sectors like steel and aluminum. So it is a really risky scenario for Canada. So while I understand the desire to hit back, I think we need to take a deep breath and be strategic and think about what actually makes sense for us. And I would argue that limiting our energy exports to the United States is not the best way to get a good deal for Canada.
1: No, and it's also a pretty politically sensitive time to, say, upset folks in Alberta.
0: Absolutely. We do have the referendum coming up in October, and people here feel very strongly about the role of the federal government in our daily lives. And so it would definitely have impacts there as well.
1: Okay. What other levers do we have then, if not energy?
0: Well, I think we really do need to be strategic. And, you know, with apologies to my colleagues in Saskatchewan, you know, things like uranium and potash, those have a bigger global market. And we do actually have the means to sell those other places. Potash is obviously something that's critically important to U.S. farmers. U.S. farmers vote for President Trump. So I think we have to look at those types of things and then really try to switch this conversation around. Instead of thinking about what we can take away, the way to convince the Americans is to tell them what we can add to the situation. In my experience, we're much more successful in getting Americans to change their minds if they carry the message themselves. So I really hope that people are leaning on their contacts in the United States, American industry leaders and elected officials to convince them, to convince the president that a nice trade deal with Canada is actually to our mutual benefit.
1: Well, the prime minister has said that his focus is still on negotiating an agreement. Dominic LeBlanc, the minister in charge of this, has been in Washington this week. Have you seen or heard anything coming out of this week that indicates there's been any progress?
0: Well, I think we have to keep in mind that a big part of this is theater as well, right? It's demonstrating that we are willing to go to Washington to engage, that we're ready, prepared, and that we want to continue these conversations. So that's a part of it. And I also think, too, that, you know, a lot of negotiations are happening behind the scenes. A lot of conversations are happening outside of the public eye in an effort to try to get these back on track. So I think it all comes together. You know, I think it's this effort is demonstrating that we're willing to do it. It's showing Canadians that we're making the effort as well and that we're ready to make a deal when the right deal presents itself. And that also, you know, being there also gives them the opportunity to speak with a broader range of people to encourage them to put pressure on the White House as well.
1: Interesting perspective, Jitan. Thank you so much for your time.
0: Thank you. Have a great day.
1: You too. Jitan Da Silva is executive director of the Peter Lougheed School of Politics and Democracy at the University of Alberta. And you heard me say there that the premier, Daniel Smith, had been equivocal. I misspoke. I meant to say she's been unequivocal about not wanting oil and natural gas to be part of this tit for tat with the tariff war.

0: That's a band out of PEI called the Paper Lions with their song End of July. It's 23 minutes past 6 o'clock. When it comes to young people with ADHD, a common strategy in schools is to give accommodations like quiet spaces or perhaps allowing more time for assignments. But my next guest is about to explore another option, exercise. Erin Panda is a neuroscientist at Brock University. She's co-director of the school's developmental neuroscience lab. We've reached her in St. Catharines this morning to learn more. Good morning, Erin.
1: Good morning.
0: How much do we already know about the link or the effect exercise can have on ADHD?
1: Yeah, great question. Well, there's a growing, we all know that exercise is good for our body. It's good for our mood. And there is growing literature out there to suggest that it's also good for our thinking abilities and particularly our executive function. So executive function is our ability to remember tasks, juggle multiple tasks, make plans, solve problems, remember instructions, be able to focus our attention, ignore distracting information, control impulses, be able to do all of the things we need to do for successful day-to-day living. And those are the particular skills that are challenging for people with ADHD. We also know that exercise boosts the chemicals in our brain, like dopamine and norepinephrine and serotonin, that are important for us to be able to have motivation, to be able to learn, to feel good. And these are the same neurochemicals that are implicated in ADHD and are the targets of medication. So there's, it sort of makes sense that exercise might work for somebody with ADHD, given this, what we know from literature, what we know about how it affects the brain, and just makes sense intuitively that if you've got somebody that's having a hard time sitting still, and that having an outlet for that energy might allow them then to be able to learn.
0: I think parents listening are going, yes, yes, this is going to help. But I understand you want to prove this with science. You have this hypothesis. Tell us about what you're about to do.
1: Yeah, so there's now more and more literature to suggest that kids with ADHD who enroll in sports programs, so let's say a 12-week karate program, for example, that they do better than kids that don't get that programming. But from an experiment, and that's very promising and great, but from an experimental design perspective, we're not sure if it is really the exercise that's helping or other things that the families might be doing or the friendships that are built in those programs that could also be helping.
0: Right, a different correlation perhaps.
1: That's right. That's right. So confounding variables.
0: Okay.
1: So we need to have more studies that look at the short-term effects. So what does 30 minutes of exercise do to your brain? And so that's what we're going to be doing in our lab. And we also want to know who might benefit most. So does everybody experience the same benefit, or do people who are further along on the ADHD continuum, do they have a greater benefit?
0: So can you describe what the actual experiment will be? I know it involves university students and exercise bikes.
1: That's right. So we're going to have, we're using university students because we still don't know a lot about ADHD in adults. We used to think that you outgrow your ADHD, and now we know that's not the case. We're also going to have an equal number of girls and boys, both guys and girls, because we also used to think that ADHD was mostly affected boys, but now we know it affects girls and just does so in different ways. We're going to have students come into the lab, and they're going to fill out questionnaires, standardized tests, so that we know where they are on the ADHD continuum, to what extent executive function is a challenge for them. And we're also with our colleagues from health sciences and kinesiology, who have a lot of exercise experience, we're going to find everybody's sweet spot. So we know from the literature that moderate intensity exercise, so exercise that gets your heart rate up, but you don't feel like you're going to die, it's not too much, that's where the most benefit comes. So on that first day, we're going to have them on a exercise bike, and we're going to see what's their max heart rate so that when we do our exercise intervention, we can tailor it to a more moderate intensity. And then we'll have people come into our developmental neuroscience lab,

0: on two occasions. And we're going to counterbalance the order of those two sessions. And on one session, they're going to come and just sit for 30 minutes, read, talk with the researchers, maybe scroll on their phone, do all the things that university students tend to do. on the other session, they'll have the 30 minutes on the bike at that moderate intensity. And then on both times, we're going to measure their executive function, so their working memory, their selective attention, their ability to focus their attention, to ignore distracting information, to be able to control impulse, to know when to respond and when not to respond. And we're going to see if people's performance is better on the exercise day compared to on the no exercise day. And a big question we want to know is who might benefit the most, who might show the greatest benefit.
1: Depending where they are on the spectrum, say, for example.
0: Yeah. Okay. Yeah, you got it.
1: This is cool stuff, Erin. And I know I don't normally talk about back to school when it's still July, but I've seen the stuff in the stores, and I know that parents and teachers and kids are thinking about how things are going to be for them when school starts in September. So, Erin, thank you for your time this morning.
0: Yeah, you're welcome. And maybe I've got to encourage my kids too, but maybe, you know, walking to school or biking to school can be a great thing that we can incorporate into our day to day that could have a huge impact.
1: That's a great tip. Thanks very much, Erin.
0: Thank you. Thanks for having me.
1: That's Erin Panda, an associate professor of child and youth studies at Brock University in St. Catharines. She's also the co-director of the school's developmental neuroscience lab. Colson Swinarchin joins us now to tell us if anything's happening out there on the roads.
2: Nothing. There's a little bit of a slowdown as you come in, you know, through the Cumberland Ferry crossing, away out that way. But other than that, things are moving quite well at the moment. And of course, you're scaring us all thinking about the future and back to school.
1: Oh, I'm sorry.
2: And the commutes then, right?
1: So. Yeah, right.
2: but for now, everything is moving quite well out there. So
1: I'm throwing something at my own radio for having expressed that thought. Thank you very much, Colson.
2: No problem.
1: Watch for fog patches on your drive in this morning. The high today, 28, the Humidex, 35. Keep in mind the UV index today, high at 8. 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
3: This is CBC News. Good morning. It's mainly sunny and 16 degrees. I'm David Giroux, and here's the latest from the CBC Ottawa newsroom. A woman who underwent mediation with Ottawa police 3 years ago says the process left her feeling broken down, blamed, and cast aside. She'd lodged a formal complaint about insensitive treatment she experienced while trying to report an historical sexual assault. Now police have again asked her about using her experience to educate its members, but she says she's worried she can't trust it. Justice reporter Christy Neese has our exclusive story.
4: The re-victimization I experienced was beyond what I could have ever thought to have prepared for.
5: Kira Dean says that in 2023, Ottawa police told her they mishandled her report about her assault because she didn't say the words, historical sexual violence. It was during mediation, and Dean says she was crying when an officer slid a piece of paper across the table and asked her to sign it. It was a form withdrawing her complaint, filled out as if Dean had written it herself.
4: I looked at her and I was like, this is in no way okay.
5: Dean refused to sign. And a few months later, the force told her she had in fact tried to report her assault correctly. She got an apology letter that ended her complaint, and Ottawa police asked if she'd like to use her experience to educate members.
4: In the end, no one got back to me about it.
5: After recent CBC reporting on police misconduct, Dean spoke before the Ottawa Police Oversight Board last month. Once again, the force asked her for a learning opportunity, but this time her expectations are low.
4: I don't trust that they can work from a place that they need to work.
5: In a statement, police said people shouldn't have to use specific terms to have their reports accepted. It recognized that mediation caused Dean further distress and is looking into why no one followed up with her after the force's first request for a learning opportunity. Christy Neese, CBC News, Ottawa.
3: Ottawa Mayor Mark Sutcliffe's campaign is attacking two of his leading challengers. Fundraising emails call Jeff Leeper and Alex Lawson radical activists on the ideological extremes. But the two challengers are now pushing back, saying voters don't want an election marked by negative smears. Arthur White Crummy reports.
6: The race for mayor is turning negative. The Mark Sutcliffe campaign sent two emails to supporters in recent days. They're endorsements

0: from former cabinet ministers John Baird and Madeleine Mayer. They went after two of his rivals. Baird called Jeff Leeper a hard-left, ideological, and out-of-touch candidate. Mayer went after Leeper and Alex Lawson, saying they're radical activists who represent ideological extremes. Here's how Lawson responded on social media.
1: I didn't think that we were going to be resorting to this kind of petty name-calling, Mark. I thought we were going to take the high road here.
0: Leeper told CBC the attacks left him profoundly disappointed.
2: This is simply a malicious attempt to smear my campaign, misrepresent my actual platform in an American-style attack ad that has no place in our Ottawa city politics.
0: He says his ideas, like fixing transit and infrastructure, are hardly radical, while Lawson called the attacks against him ridiculous. But the Sutcliffe campaign stood by the attacks, saying his rivals can't run from their records, like Leeper's votes against low-tax budgets, and Lawson's decision to bring portable toilets to the convoy protest site. The Sutcliffe campaign rejected any notion that the emails were smears and said it will continue to highlight differences between the candidates. Arthur White Crummy, CBC News, Ottawa.
3: Ontario continues to fight almost 160 wildfires in the province's north, and First Nations leaders took their calls for a public inquiry into the government's response to Queen's Park yesterday. Whitewater First Nation Chief Pauline Drake's community was destroyed in a wildfire earlier this month, and she says they were given no notice of the approaching blaze, adding Ontario must learn from the mistakes made this season.
4: The crisis is so severe right now, and I can't even imagine next year. So we need to have a plan. We need to have the resources available.
3: Ontario's Natural Resources Minister says the province's focus is on fighting the remaining wildfires. Mike Harris has repeatedly said Ontario had enough resources in place to respond to the fires. He says at the end of the season, they will hold a review, but could not say if it will be made public. Hosting the FIFA World Cup in Toronto was estimated to cost about $380 million. And that city is asking the Auditor General for a value for money audit of hosting the tournament to find out if the splurge was worth it. Toronto Mayor Olivia Chow called the event a success, saying that Toronto stayed within the approved budget.
5: I just want to remind folks in British Columbia and Vancouver, they spend anywhere from $700 to $729 million. So if you're talking about value for money, let me tell you, we've done a very good job.
3: The audit request comes after a preliminary report showed less than half of premium tickets to the flagship fan festival were sold, and that's raising questions about the financial impact of hosting. City estimates from earlier this year predicted $3 million in revenue from those ticket sales. The report says FanFest tickets brought in $5 million gross, but it's not clear how much of that will remain for the city to collect after expenses are paid. And that's your CBC News. Now here's Colson with a look at what's happening in traffic.
6: Well, Dave, still not much happening out there in terms of traffic, honestly. Things are moving well, whether you're on the 174, the 417, or you're over in Quebec on the 50 or the 5, and all the bridges as well moving well both ways. Of course, this weekend might be a different story as the Ironman Triathlon comes up. Closures on a number of major roads, mostly starting at 3 a.m. At 6 a.m., sorry, on Sunday, and some at 3 a.m., and then that'll go on until everyone clears those sections of the track. And of course, the details of that can all be found on our website and on the radio, where I think Doug recorded some stuff, but the big thing is the bridges. There's only going to be one bridge between the provinces for a while, so if you're out and moving on the long weekend, out and trying to get some places, just make sure you look ahead, because it's going to be quite busy. And of course, today, if there's anything out there that I should know about, you can call or text 613-288-6900, and I'll keep my eyes out for anything else, and be back in about 20 minutes, Allie.
7: Okay, thanks very much, Colson. That's Colson Swinarchin in for Doug this morning. Mainly sunny right now, or mostly sunny, 16 degrees. Winds from the southwest 7, the high 28 today, and at times it'll feel like 35 with the humidity, and the UV index is very high at 8. Clear tonight, the low 18, and the all-important long weekend weather forecast. Okay, tomorrow, mainly cloudy, 40% chance of showers in the afternoon with a risk of a thunderstorm in the high 27. Rain in the forecast Sunday, the high 24. Sun in the forecast for Monday, though, at least a mix of sun and cloud, and the high 26. So 2 out of 3 ain't bad. Sunday calling for rain, high 24, but probably some sunshine both tomorrow and Monday. Phil DeMont joins me now with the business report. Hi, Phil.
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7: So, we're

0: tracking this WestJet situation where flight attendants could walk off the job or be locked out as early as 1 minute past midnight in the wee hours Sunday, right? So early Sunday. And that obviously is going to hurt folks that have vacation plans. But could it hurt the overall economy?
1: It certainly isn't good news, especially during the August-September travel season. WestJet's 4,400 flight attendants, the union served notice that they could strike as early as Sunday, as you mentioned. The issue, time that the cabin crew spend working but not getting paid for. The issue within the issue, the way I'm reading it, is that the current system of compensating attendants for this time, and there appears to be one at WestJet, favors senior staff. So the union's pushing for a different way to pay for these hours that would be fair to all its members. WestJet Downing Tool would have a larger impact out west. That's because that's a 50% market share, Manitoba to BC. So obviously that's an issue. The way I'm kind of estimating it, in previous testimony, WestJet executives estimated that the airline directly and indirectly drove about $36 billion in annual activity in Canada. So you do that in a daily kind of number and you get somewhere in the range of, you know, I got it about a couple hundred million dollars. To be honest, seems a little high. So I went to another number back in 2024, Air Canada's pilots threatened to strike. They didn't. But one estimate had the direct cost to the airline for a two-week strike of $1.4 billion. Playing around with that figure, the direct cost to a WestJet of a strike, about $65 million, that range. One saving grace, historically, an airline stoppage in this country lasts only 1 to 3 days, and then Ottawa intervenes. But back in 1987, Air Canada's ground crews did rotating strikes for 19 days, and I found this one. This has nothing to do with Canada, but it just makes your jaw drop. In 1960, pilots at the Atlanta-based Southern Airways, went on strike 27 months before they got that one solved. I booked a flight on WestJet for a couple of weeks. Hopefully any labor dispute doesn't last as that long. 27 months is a long time.
0: Right. Okay. Phil, all of a sudden, world copper prices are on a tear. What's happening?
1: Yeah, of all things, a snowstorm, specifically bad weather in Chile, but it's below the equator, so it's winter down there. Chile supplies about 20% of the world's copper, but snow squalls and severe rain has hurt output in the mines in that country, so the spot price for copper, all-time high recently, $6.70 U.S. a pound. In fact, the price for the reddish-orange metal up 12% since May. And we could benefit from a run on copper. Canada supplies about 2% of the ore for the world, 500,000 metric tons in 2024. 50% of the production's out in BC. But of all production, only 20% actually goes on the spot market where you trade on that higher price. The rest is tied in so-called off-take agreements, basically tying yourself to one buyer. For example, the Copper Mountain mine out in BC sells 85% of its output to Mitsubishi. Long-term, copper prices will keep rising, though, because of the potential demand for the metal from electric vehicles and all that new technology. But a 2024 study estimates that the industry needs 6 new big mines to come online just to meet expected demand. But 20 years takes from a discovery of the metal to actually production of a mine means those new copper mines are not going to meet that demand anytime soon.
0: And finally, Phil, why is AI like leaving your teenager home alone for the weekend?
1: Because you're not quite sure what they're going to get up into. For your kid, it might be the liquor cabinet. For artificial intelligence, they're developing a habit of breaking into computer systems you don't want them to break into. The latest, Anthropic said on Thursday, its AI system hacked into 3 separate and, you know, other organizations. And Claude, the main AI program, wasn't supposed to do that. Here, Anthropic set up a challenge for the program. Capture a flag from a different machine within its organization. So, you know, like you're looking for like an Easter egg, more or less. Instead, though, the program jumped off to the internet and then wound up in other computers and other companies. Missed up is similar to what happened to OpenAI. Now, last week, OpenAI said its program hacked into another organization with the cute name Hugging Face. OpenAI's case, the program just jumped over the guardrails, kind of like your dog jumping over the fence and running away. And the guardrails are set up to prevent this sort of hack, so it's leading to a problem. So legislators in the U.S. pushing to include a kill switch in all AI programs. That would close down the operations if it broke into other computers. I mean, to some degree, this is just growing pains for new technology. On the other hand, you know, you wouldn't like to think that you're running a set of computers and all of a sudden Claude's running around in your system for no obvious reason.
0: I feel like Hollywood has already told stories about this.
1: No, I think it's a Matthew Broderick movie about war games.
0: Phil, thank you.
1: Thanks, Ellie.
0: That's Phil DeMont with the Business News.

0: 60 minutes before 7 o'clock, 16 degrees, heading to a high of 28 today. Conservation scientists have a request for Canadians over the next 10 days. Keep your eyes peeled for monarch butterflies, their eggs, and the caterpillars scooching on milkweed plants. The annual International Monarch Monitoring Blitz starts today. James Paget is with the Canadian Wildlife Federation. He's a species at risk and biodiversity specialist, and he joins us here in studio. James, welcome to the show.
1: Thank you. Good morning.
0: This is actually the 10-year anniversary of the Monarch Blitz. Why? What kind of snapshot does it take?
1: Yeah, it gives us, 10 years of data gives us a good, decent long-term trend of monarch butterflies. And so, as you said, it's an international monitoring initiative. And so we're looking to get everybody in Ottawa and beyond to keep their eyes open for monarchs and help record data where, scientists can't be everywhere. So we get people in every parts of the country that we can count on to help record some information.
0: Not super scientific, but it offers something. It informs us about what? That there are monarchs here, that they aren't there. Is that kind of the idea?
1: Yeah, exactly. We're looking to get a sense of their distribution, but also importantly, not just the monarchs, but the milkweed plants they rely on. And so milkweed is the only plant that the monarch adults can lay their eggs on and the caterpillars feed on. And so we also want to know the distribution and where milkweed and monarchs are both found across the country.
0: I was quipping earlier that I used to pull the milkweed that showed up in my front garden. I don't know if you were listening, but I'm sure if you were, you would have been like, no, don't pull it up. But then someone else told me, oh, no, the stuff that grows on our street isn't the right stuff. Is there different kinds of milkweed?
1: Yeah, there are actually about 13 different species of milkweed, and it's got an unfortunate name having the word weed in it. But all species of milkweed are ones that monarchs could use. There are some other similar plants, an invasive, if you've heard of dog strangling vine.
0: Oh, yes.
1: It's in the same family, and monarchs will accidentally lay their eggs sometimes on this, but the caterpillars can't survive on it. So the milkweed plant itself, and I said the 13 species, those are really key for monarchs.
0: Okay. What do we know about the monarch population in Canada? How's it doing?
1: Well, so most everybody can recognize a monarch butterfly. It's one of the most iconic ones we see, but maybe not everybody knows that it's actually an endangered species here in Canada. And so populations over the long term are declining. They have declined for a number of years, which hence their status is endangered. This year in particular, there seems to be a bit of a bump, primarily because of good weather conditions in Mexico where they overwinter. It was a good season for them there. And so more monarchs have made their way back up here into Canada. It doesn't mean they're out of the woods. It just means the populations can fluctuate kind of year to year.
0: Okay. Now, at this time of year, say in the Ottawa area, where are they at in their life cycle?
1: Yeah, this is an important time of year, too, for the monarch blitz to happen because it's right before they're going to start making the migration back down to Mexico. And so, we have a decent population now. These adults will be ones, maybe not these ones, but the next generation of the eggs that they lay right now. So maybe the caterpillars or the eggs that we're seeing might be the ones that will be flying all the way south to Mexico, kind of in one shot. There's a stopover, but it's the same adults that make their way all the way down.
0: Are you saying that there are monarchs in all different permutations at this time of year? There's flying ones, there's eggs, and there's caterpillars.
1: Exactly, yeah. Okay. And so we're looking for all of those. I mean, the adults are the easiest ones to to spot or to recognize, but it's almost easier to find the caterpillars because if you find a good milkweed patch, you check underneath the leaves, you might see caterpillars there and the eggs, which are pretty hard to recognize. But if you check out a photo, they're noticeable.
0: Okay, so what are you actually asking people to do during this blitz?
1: Yeah, so essentially we're looking for observations of monarch and milkweed. And there's a couple of ways people can participate. The simplest is to use iNaturalist, which is a free app that you can use to record any wildlife observation, not just monarchs, but and at any time of year. But this right now we're looking at monarchs. You take a photo using the app. It automatically adds it to the Monarch Blitz tally. So that's one way. And the other way is through the Mission Monarch Protocol, which is the next kind of a bit more of a step to gather extra information. You can count milkweed stems and numbers and add that extra value into the Monarch Blitz. And both of those can be found at monarchblitz.org, and you can see the options for submitting observations.
0: Okay, so say I go home and I look at my milkweed. First of all, I have to figure out if it's the right kind of milkweed. Is there any indication?
1: The common milkweed is the main one people will see in around the Ottawa area. That's a kind of a tall plant that's pretty noticeable.
0: Okay. And then do I look underneath the leaves for those eggs?
1: Yeah, the eggs will be on the underside of the leaves. Same with caterpillars tend to

0: be on the underside. They kind of hide from predators a little bit that way. So gently lift over, flip over the leaves, look from underneath, and you'd be able to spot, take a photo and add it to the blitz.
1: What do the caterpillars look like?
0: They're depending on the stage, they can be really small from like, you know, a millimeter long to the adults might be almost 2 inches kind of thing. And they're like a black and white and yellow striped caterpillar. So they're pretty noticeable.
1: Not fuzzy.
0: No, not fuzzy.
1: Plump though.
0: Mm-hmm.
1: Okay. And are they the only caterpillar I'm likely to see on a milkweed?
0: Quite likely. There could be some others that are there anyway, but the majority of them would probably be monarch caterpillars because that is the host plant for the adults.
1: Are there monarch lookalikes that I might get confused with?
0: For the adult, for sure, there's a viceroy butterfly that looks almost identical. It's a little bit smaller and it has a black bar on the back wing that the monarch doesn't have. If you're not sure, the cool thing with iNaturalist is it's got image recognition software and it can actually help identify the species. And otherwise, you can always Google the difference between monarch and viceroy, but that's about the only other butterfly that will look that similar.
1: Did you mention the interactive map? That's new this year, right?
0: Yeah, so that's based on the past year, 10 years of data from the monarch blitz, and an interactive map that we've created allows people to zoom into your area so it can check your neighborhood to see if there's a hot spot or a cold spot for monarchs. The hot spot is that there are monarchs been seen there in the past. So if you're looking to see one, maybe that's a place you want to go check out. But the cold spots are really important because they're areas where we have milkweed recorded, but not many or any monarchs recorded. And so we want to see, you know, are there actually monarchs there? It's quite possible. It's just nobody's recorded one from there. Hmm. And then everywhere in between, there's probably milkweed. Milkweed grows kind of everywhere. So we could probably find milkweed to fill in some of those gaps where we don't have anything on the map yet.
1: Seems to me that when I was a kid, milkweed was along the ditches in the rural parts.
0: Mm-hmm.
1: But maybe not so much anymore?
0: Yeah, they do. It does grow in kind of dry, kind of fallow areas. So yeah, there would be milkweeds on the roadsides, ditches, farm fields, backyards for people to plant them. Sometimes it just shows up on its own. And so it's still relatively common and abundant. I think people have stopped pulling it because the word has gotten out that, you know, it's very key to monarchs. And that is, you know, really key to the habitat. So we need to know where like milkweeds are and encourage people to record them.
1: James, thank you so much for coming in.
0: My pleasure.
1: That's James Paget, Species at Risk and Biodiversity Specialist with the Canadian Wildlife Federation. The International Monarch Monitoring Blitz starts today. It runs until August 9th. But you can log your sightings past that date too. You can find more information about all of this on the website monarchblitz.org.

0: That's Meteor Heist with a song called Falling Knife. They're performing at the Black Sheep Inn tonight. Coming up on the show, we'll speak with a couple of athletes, Xavier Lusignan, the weightlifter who was on the podium yesterday at the Commonwealth Games, and also Ironman athletes coming up for the big Ironman Canada race that's happening over the weekend. With more sports, John Hancock. Hi, John.
1: Yeah, hi there.
0: Speaking of the Commonwealth Games, Damian Warner is in good position in the decathlon.
1: Well, it's a slim lead, and it could easily disappear. He is just 14 points up on an athlete from India. Warner finished first in the 100 meters, second in the long jump, fifth in the shot put, third in the high jump, and fifth in the 400 meters. Today, he has to compete in the 110-meter hurdles, the discus, the pole vault, the javelin, and the 1,500 meters. No wonder they look exhausted when it's all over. From a CBC Sports feature, here is London's Damian Warner, the 2020 Olympic champion and four-time world medalist.
2: Most people aren't able to compete when they're 36 years old and compete at a high level. I believe that when I go into a competition and I'm healthy, I can compete with anybody in the world. I don't think that I've accomplished everything that I can on the track. I think that I could still score higher than I've ever scored. Long time ago, I set out to try to put the perfect decathlon together, and 16 years later, I feel like I haven't been close. So hopefully when it's all said and done, I can say, like, you know what? This was the perfect decathlon.
1: We'll see how Damian does today. Canada's third overall in medals behind Australia and Britain. Canada has won 15 gold, 13 silver, and 17 bronze. The games end on Sunday, but don't forget they're on CBC television, so you've got a few days yet to watch them.
0: John, do you know if the back half of these sports, does he excel at the back half of these sports? Or
1: I'm not sure exactly, but I think every competition is different,
0: right.
1: But it's going to be close, I think.
0: For sure. Okay, turning to WNBA news, John, the Tempo lost for the second time this week.
1: Yeah, they could sure use some of their injured players back. They have been missing a number of their top players, and when you play a team like Minnesota, you need to be at full strength. Lynx won their ninth straight, 104-72 over the Tempo, who have now lost five straight. Tempo turned the ball over 24 times in that game. They will play their next game Sunday night at Golden State. In the Canadian Elite Basketball League, Brampton beat Montreal. Close game, 90-89. Ottawa Blackjacks play at Winnipeg tonight. And don't forget, in soccer, Atletico Ottawa, third in the Canadian Premier League standings, play in Vancouver Saturday night. The Ottawa Rapid, who lead the Women's Northern Super League, will play at Halifax Monday afternoon. Natal Day here in Halifax, so that's a vacation day, and it'll be the Rapid playing in Halifax in the afternoon game.
0: Okay, cool. In CFL news, John, a rookie quarterback ratcheted a win, led the BC Lions to a win over Winnipeg.
1: Yeah, big crowd in Winnipeg, almost 32,000, and his name is Caden Salter. Led the Lions to the 35-19 win, threw for a touchdown, but he rushed for 160 yards. His rushing yards unofficially set a franchise record for a quarterback in a single game, passing the 125 yards put up by his cousin, Casey Printers, back in 2005. Winless Ottawa Red Blacks, 0-6 to start the season, will host the East-leading Montreal Alouettes tonight.
0: And in baseball news, John?
1: Yeah, the Blue Jays didn't play Thursday. They open an interleague series at Rogers Center tonight against the Cardinals. Dylan Cease will get the start. I see Tampa Bay won and the Yankees lost. Tampa Bay now 3.5 up in the division. And in Frontier League baseball, the Ottawa Titans and Sussex County Miners split a doubleheader in Ottawa, with Ottawa taking 5 of the 9 games in the season series against the Miners, keeps the Titans in a playoff spot by 6 games heading into August. Titans will host the Brockton Rocks tonight.

0: stadium, there was this roar that went up that I'll never forget.
1: Smith, now president of the Canadian Olympic Committee, says that five decades later, women's sports has taken on a whole new dimension.
0: At the time, we were rowing half the distance because they thought that there might be problems with you having children after. So there's just a lot more education, a lot more awareness.
1: As for Nadia Comaneci,
2: so I think the 14-year-old girl.
1: She says she never thought that as a teenager, she'd make such a lasting impact on Olympic history. Natalia Weichsel, CBC News, Montreal.
3: And finally, Calgary-born pop star Tate McRae is set to take center stage in Montreal this weekend. She headlines Oceaga tomorrow night for her only Canadian festival appearance of the year. Gates open at Parc Jean Drapeau today for three full days of music. Festival organizers expect up to 50,000 fans will pour onto the island each day. That puts this 19th edition on pace for the highest overall ticket sales in the event's history. But it's not about being greedy. It's a welcome boost for live music after several challenging years for major summer events across the country. And that is the latest national and international news from World Report. I'm Sheehan Desjardins.
4: Good morning. I'm Hallie Cottenham. You're listening to Ottawa Morning. It's Friday, July 31st. One of only two medical clinics in Wakefield is closing this fall.
5: I only found out yesterday afternoon. I was in shock. I said, no, this can't be. We can't be closing clinics.
4: We'll hear from a clinic doctor about why. WestJet flight attendants could be headed to the picket line. So what does that mean for travelers?
6: Whatever comes our way, you got to deal with it.
7: So I'm going to ignore it until Sunday.
4: We're going to get some guidance on what to do if you've got a flight booked. Also this hour.
8: This was one of the first Jurassic Park arcade games. It's a pretty rare piece, and we saved it from the trash. Nobody ever gets on there with their friend and has a bad time. They get on there, and you hear them cackling.
4: We'll hit up a new arcade about to open in the Saint-Laurent Mall, and the winner of last year's Ironman Ottawa is back for a second kick at the can this weekend. 11 minutes past 7 o'clock, mainly sunny, 17 degrees, winds from the northwest, 4 kilometers per hour. The high today expected to reach 28 degrees with the Humidex at times 35 under a very high UV index. Clear tonight, the low 18, and the very important long weekend weather forecast from Environment Canada. Tomorrow, mainly cloudy, 40% chance of showers in the afternoon, the high 27. Rain in the forecast for Sunday, the high 24. Monday, though, a mix of sun and cloud and the high 26. David Giroux now from the CBC Ottawa Newsroom.
9: Dozens of wildfires continue to rage across Ontario's north as First Nations leaders and opposition politicians took their calls for a public inquiry and significant reforms to the province's wildfire response to Queen's Park on Thursday. Our Queen's Park reporter will have an update for us at the bottom of the clock. And Toronto City Council is requesting a value for money audit on hosting the FIFA World Cup after a preliminary report found less than half of fan festival premium tickets were sold during the World Cup. More on that story in my full newscast at 7:30.
4: Okay, thanks very much, David. Colson Swinarchin, you've had an easy job this morning. There hasn't been a lot, but I shouldn't say that. I'm going to touch wood. Yeah. I don't want anything awful to happen.
10: Knock on wood, but still, that still stands for now. Things are moving well on all the major routes, including the bridges and over in Quebec as well. Of course, this weekend, that might not be the case. You've mentioned it. Ironman's coming and closure start at 6 a.m. on Sunday. And, you know, for a while, the only bridge between the provinces is going to be the McDonald Cartier. So it's going to be quite busy this weekend. And there's more details on our website, so it's worth double-checking that before you head out. And you also mentioned rain Sunday. And, you know, from my understanding, we were talking about this yesterday here at the station, that a lot of marathoners kind of like when there's rain. As long as you don't have a big downpour, it's not too bad to get a little light misting, you know,
4: as long as it's not humid, though.
10: Yeah, as long as it's not humid. That is the, you know, caveat. But a little light misting, I could see how that could be beneficial when you're getting towards the end of things or even starting, right?
4: So, I'll have more. I was going to say, well, what about when you run your marathons, Colson?
10: Oh, well, when I run my marathons, that's going to be a while.
4: Yeah.
10: It's going to be a while.
4: Okay. Okay, thanks very much, Colson. The Wakefield Family Medical

0: Center is closing its doors in October. Now, this is one of only two medical clinics in the village. It has been serving the community for decades, since the early 60s, my understanding is. So this week's announcement that it was closing came as a surprise to many in the community, including Mark Ranger, who's been a patient there for almost three decades.
1: It's very sad. I mean, what can I say? I'm 81 and I need this place from time to time. But now it's going to be all over. It's going to be more difficult. Where do I go for help? You know, and there's a website to follow, I guess. But we'll find out more, I guess, as time goes by.
0: That's Mark Ranger. For more, we've reached Dr. David Ian Gold, a physician at the Wakefield Medical Center. Dr. Gold, welcome to Ottawa Morning.
2: Thank you, Hallie. Pleased to be here.
0: Why is the center closing down?
2: Well, Hallie, before we go into the reasons behind the closing, I think it's really important for me to stress to those patients, such as Mr. Ranger and any others that may be listening today, to stress the nature of the process, and then we can go into the particular details afterwards. But my main message is that this is a process of accompaniment and transition. Indeed, the Wakefield Medical Center has been functioning as, an exemplar of excellent primary care for decades, and I would like to pay homage to it. But first of all, I'd like to say to those patients and community members that, yes, it is closing, and I'm certain that this arouses a great deal of anxiety in many people. But the process has been one that we've diligently considered. It was a last option after turning over every other possibility. And I'd like our patients to know that the vast majority are going to be able to transition to other clinics in our catchment area. So I think that's the first thing I would like to say.
0: But could you help our listeners understand? I mean, we're talking to a broader audience than those that are part of the clinic, and I understand that. But could we understand why the clinic is shutting down, first of all?
2: Well, it's a multi-layered story. In fact, we have an aging cohort in general of doctors who remain. We've lost over 50% of our colleagues over the past 5 years. We remain with significant numbers of both patients registered to us, as well as patients who are registered collectively to what's called the Family Medicine Group in Quebec. The clinic operates within the structure of a kind of a private partnership in Quebec, which allows healthcare professionals to work within the clinic. I think there's something similar in Ontario. There are people that the remaining physicians have been seeing, those patients of their colleagues who have retired or who have left for other reasons in addition to their own caseload. So it's been an enormous, enormous struggle to be able to provide the kind of care that we feel we are obliged to. The financial strain has been extreme. We're in a debt situation and deficit situation, which increases monthly. And unfortunately, you know, we can just—it's no longer a viable operation.
0: Can you help from your perspective? I mean, what does that look like on the ground for you? What has the last couple of years been like for you to practice there?
2: Well, as listeners may be aware, there's been a lot of administrative changes and a lot of difficulties for primary care physicians over the last, I would say, 15 years. There has been a concerted effort to kind of, I would say, sully the profession. So if we look at, we zoom out and look at causes, upstream causes that have contributed to this closure, I would say it's the dearth of family medicine residency positions being filled adequately because of the lack of attractiveness of family medicine as a profession. This has had a significant impact on not only the departure of physicians in West Quebec towards Ontario, among other places, or early retirement, but on the perspective and consideration of family practice as a profession for medical students or people contemplating to go into medicine.
0: Dr. Gold, I'm kind of asking for you to describe how these conditions are like for you. What has it been like for you to practice here?
2: Well, we are a teaching institution, and we have learners. We have learners, students.

0: students and residents who come to us. And we've part of the problem of what I related about the nature of family medicine in Quebec has been that it's very difficult to recruit young people to take over practices. And as our cohort has aged and people have retired or left for other reasons, it's been very difficult to replace them. So on a day-to-day basis, it means that the number of walk-in clinics that have to be staffed, the number of people, as I mentioned, that have to be looked after from our departing colleagues has increased year by year, month by month in many cases. So it's become a situation where our workload has increased considerably with a much depleted manpower. So that's what it looks like on the ground. We are struggling to just to provide the type of care, as I mentioned, that is requisite for our practice.
1: And did you get discouraged about that?
0: I think another message that I'd like to convey to people in general is the fact is the resiliency of the people who remain, and the fact that, you know, despite the blows and challenges that we've experienced, we've worked very hard with our partners. Our healthcare partners, Santé Québec Outaouais, and regional clinics, local clinics. And I think it's demonstrated, you know, the fact that despite the difficulties, there's certainly a level of discouragement. I guess I would acknowledge at a certain level, but it's superseded, I would say, by the desire to push through and provide service on an ongoing basis. Mm-hmm. We've taken a lot of time to work with the partners that I mentioned to ensure that the vast majority of our patients will follow us and transition to new venues.
1: My guest is Dr. David Ian Gold, who works at the Wakefield Family Medical Center. Dr. Gold, we did receive a statement from Santé Québec Outaouais, and it said it's been working closely with your clinic to, quote, support efforts aimed at maintaining access to medical services in the region and minimizing the impact on patients. And that's the end of the quote. What specific support have you received from the province?
0: Well, I would say it's more on a regional basis, more with Santé Québec Outaouais, and it's been ongoing, it's been profound, it's been collaborative, and it's been reflective of the type of relationship that we've had with Santé Québec Outaouais over the years. So I think it's really important to distinguish between sort of what's happening at a provincial level and this particular local story in Wakefield, where we have been working with them, and they have reached out to us in terms of some of the initial proposals and scenarios that we examined were to sort of reorganize the clinic services, the medical, the GMF component, in order to see if we could keep the entity going, but reconfigured, for instance, via the local health centers, the CLSCs, as they're called in Quebec. We explored.
1: So you're happy with the support you've received from the province?
0: Once again, you know, when you say province, I think we have to more clearly define it as the regional support from Santé Québec Outaouais. I'm more than happy. I'm pleased and I would say grateful.
1: Okay. Now, the clinic also operated as a training site for medical students from McGill University. What happens to that program now?
0: I can't tell you because I think that things are in flux now. And since we're going to different venues, some physicians were going to one of the clinics, our partner clinic in Wakefield. Others will be heading towards a soon-to-be-open clinic in Chelsea. And the person who's been supervising and organizing the training services in Wakefield at our clinic, Dr. Michelle Lazarowitz, I think is in ongoing discussions with McGill. I can't comment on that.
1: Where will you be moving your practice?
0: I will be moving my practice to La Clinique des Collines, which is the other clinic in Wakefield.
1: Some of your colleagues, or some colleagues more broadly speaking, have moved to Ontario. There's questions about Bill 2. Why did you say, no, I'm staying put?
0: I mean, I have a deep commitment to the community, to the people I have cared for. I'm very grateful for the privilege that I've had. It may sound like a hackneyed phrase, but it's absolutely profoundly true. And I think that's the same for my colleagues. I mean, yes, we weathered storms, but, you know, I think the character of the people is revealed through the trials that they've experienced. And it's such a

0: lovely, wonderful place to live in and work in.
1: Thank you so much for your time this morning, Dr. Gold. I appreciate that. That's Dr. David Ian Gold from the Wakefield Family Medical Center. The center's last day will be on October 31st. The center is asking that patients avoid calling the clinic for updates as they're preparing for these final steps. Santé Québec said in a statement to CBC that now unattached patients can register online with the province's Quebec Family Doctor Finder.

0: Well, if you're planning a trip this long weekend, a looming flight attendant strike at WestJet could disrupt your plans. The Canadian Union of Public Employees represents WestJet's 4,400 flight attendants. They issued a 72-hour strike notice early yesterday. In response, the airline issued its own 72-hour lockout notice. Now, the strike notice doesn't mean flight attendants have to walk off the job, but the two sides are still far apart on key issues. What does this mean for your travel plans? CBC stopped by Toronto Pearson yesterday and caught up with a few passengers who were flying out ahead of any strike action.
1: There's a festival I'm going to, so I'm going to ignore it until Sunday. And then I'll try and watch the news and see if the, you know, if they're going to strike or not. If they do, then I guess I'm staying in Canada for a little bit longer.
2: In general, it could be an inconvenience, but I'm more for whatever comes our way, you got to deal with it. And then hopefully things work out for the companies and then the employees, right?
0: Travelers who have upcoming flights booked with the airline are still waiting on more details about the potential strike. Will McAleer is the executive director of the Travel Health Insurance Association of Canada. He spoke to Ottawa Morning producer Sophie Penton about how passengers can prepare for disruptions.
3: The first thing, of course, after being concerned about the disruption it's going to likely cause you for your trip, is wondering whether or not there are options for you. And WestJet has certainly provided options by rebooking and allowing for refunds, of course. But what if you've got other travel arrangements that you can't get refunds for related to your trip? The item there would be is that you can get recourse through your travel insurance policies, subject to, of course, a couple of considerations. One is, when did you book your trip and when did you book your insurance? Was it before you knew about the strike or what we call a known date? And that would be around mid-July. If everything else fails, certainly call your travel insurer to see what options that they will provide you. So, for instance, could you just go and rebook on another airline with the confidence that you're going to be able to get a refund? And in all likelihood, that is the case, particularly from WestJet directly. So sometimes you don't necessarily need to do that right away. It is tricky, and it certainly can be both confusing and stressful.
4: Mm-hmm. And for people who are maybe already on vacation and worried about getting back home should a strike happen, what advice would you recommend for travelers in that situation who are maybe waiting on a return flight right now?
3: Yeah, this is where it gets much more tricky for those who are already away, trying to get back home. And if WestJet isn't going to be able to bring them back, there is a responsibility that they have to make sure that they help get those individuals back home. If they don't, and if all efforts are fruitless, you do need to get back. That's the point at which you contact them for compensation after the fact for having to book an airline ticket back. And sometimes that might be for more than you might have paid for your return trip on WestJet because it's last minute. And inventories are slight, particularly at the busy summer travel period. So not only through WestJet specifically, but also through your travel insurer if all recourse is exhausted to make sure that you are comforted that you can get home and that you did purchase that protection.
4: For people who have maybe booked flights on points or using sort of a royalty program like that, do they have the same rights as someone who has booked their flights in any
3: other
4: way?
3: Chances are with most loyalty programs, you would be able to receive not only the points back into your account, but you'd also and should be seeking compensation for the fees associated with putting those points back in. Sometimes loyalty

0: providers will charge those fees just as a service handling fee, if you will. So make sure that you're understanding what your costs are, your non-refundable costs, and seek them back from both the airline as well as through your travel insurer if you're not getting satisfaction that way. Whether it's labor disruptions or other disruptions, whether it be wildfires or global issues or challenges at destination because of civil unrest, yeah, we're in a disrupted world. And more so than just, well, you need to deal with the flight delay. These are meaningful, right? As we headed into the summer, there were concerns about whether or not there would be jet fuel available for particularly long haul flights. And yeah, it does underscore the need to protect your travel investment.
1: That's Will McAleer, the Executive Director of the Travel Health Insurance Association of Canada. If a deal is not reached between WestJet and the union representing its flight attendants, a strike could begin as early as just after midnight on Sunday. 29 minutes past 7 o'clock, and Coulson Swinarchin joins us now to tell us what's happening out there on the roads.
2: Well, you didn't jinx it last time when you said that things were easy for me this morning. Things are still moving well. The only thing that I'm seeing is down south, eastbound Hunt Club Road, a couple spots slowing down just at intersections, so not too much to worry about just as you head towards Greenbank and then again as you head towards Merivale. But other than that, things are looking really good out there at the moment.
1: Okay, that's good news, Coulson. Thank you very much. The forecast for today, clearing, the high 28. Clear tonight, the low 18. 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It's 7:30.
3: This is CBC News. Good morning. It's mainly sunny and 17 degrees. I'm David Giroux, and here's the latest from the CBC Ottawa newsroom. 3 years ago, Kira Dean had trouble trying to report an assault she endured in the mid-90s to Ottawa police. So she filed a complaint, and during mediation, she says the force blamed her for it, alleging Dean never used the phrase historical sexual assault. She says she felt blamed and re-victimized, and the force ended up apologizing to Dean in 2023, writing in a letter that it's committed to avoiding re-traumatizing people when they come forward to police. Last month, Dean felt dismissed by Ottawa police again when a deputy chief told the force's oversight board that what happened to her was in the past, and things have improved since then.
4: It landed like a ton of bricks. It just showed me that they had not come to a better place of being trauma-informed. It actually showed me the opposite, that they haven't done their work. It was, again, another re-victimization, and it was devastating and disappointing.
3: In an emailed statement, Ottawa police said the deputy chief hadn't intended to minimize Dean's experience, but it recognized that Dean felt dismissed and said any changes for the better since mediation did not lessen the need for the force to keep listening and learning to better support victims of sexual violence. The race for mayor of Ottawa is turning negative as the mayor Mark Sutcliffe campaign attacks two rivals. Emails from campaign surrogates called Alex Lawson and Jeff Leeper radical activists at the two extremes of the political spectrum. Leeper called that a smear and a complete mischaracterization of his record and views.
5: I'm profoundly disappointed. This is an American-style politics that has no place in our municipal elections. I am prepared to debate the policies that I have put forward. Voters deserve a good debate about policy and the ideas that the candidates are bringing to the table.
3: Meanwhile, Lawson called the accusations against him ridiculous. But the Sutcliffe campaign stood by the emails, saying it's highlighting differences between the candidates and will continue to do so. Dozens of wildfires continue to rage across Ontario's north, and First Nations leaders took their calls for a public inquiry into the province's wildfire response to the provincial legislature yesterday. Queen's Park reporter Sean Jeffords has that story.
6: The crisis is so severe right now, and I can't even imagine next year.
7: Whitewater First Nation Chief Pauline Drake on Ontario's wildfire season. The worst on record. That community, 250 kilometers north of Thunder Bay, was destroyed in a wildfire earlier this month. Drake says they were given no notice of the approaching fire. Ontario must learn from the mistakes made this season, she says.
6: So we need to have a plan. We need to have the resources available.
7: Cat Lake First Nation Chief Russell Wesley says his community was evacuated on July 14th. That effort was disjointed with poor communication and coordination. He too would like a public inquiry.
8: Ontario is burning. and there's no end in sight.
7: Natural Resources Minister Mike Harris says the province's focus right now is on fighting the remaining 159 active wildfires. But at the end of the season, they'll hold an after-action review.
9: Once we get through the fire season, just like we do after every fire season, we go through what's happened well, what hasn't worked the best with our teams.
7: Harris has repeatedly said Ontario had enough resources in place to respond to the fires this season, but he could not say if the government review will be made public. Sean Jeffords, CBC News, Toronto.
10: Early data on the financial impacts of hosting the World Cup in Toronto is now out, and it shows less than half of premium tickets to the flagship fan festival were sold. And that's raising questions at City Council about the event's financial value to that city. Olivia Piercy has more.
11: Hosting the FIFA World Cup in Toronto had an estimated price tag of about $380 million. Now, council wants to know if it was worth it. Josh Matlow put a motion forward in council on Wednesday requesting a value for money audit of hosting the tournament.
12: I just think from a financial perspective, this was a failure.
11: The audit request came after a preliminary report found less than half of premium tickets to FIFA FanFest sold. Those costed between $100 and $300 and were introduced to recover some costs of the festival. The audit request passed with just four council members voting against it. Mike Cole was one of them.
13: Should we have the Auditor General be the judge of what was good for Toronto or not? Was the Auditor General measuring the fan response in the fan marches? Did they ever go to a fan fest event? Was the Auditor General, can they put a price tag on that?
11: Despite only selling 44%, the premium FanFest tickets brought in $5 million gross revenue. City staff remain confident that the cost of hosting the tournament will be within the approved budget. Olivia Piercy, CBC News, Toronto.
10: The OPP says the recipe for a safe civic holiday long weekend is pretty simple. As thousands of Ontarians hit the road, officers will be cracking down on the four behaviors that continue to cause the most serious and fatal crashes: speeding, impaired driving, distracted driving, and not wearing a seatbelt. Constable Andrew Gamble says drivers already know how to avoid becoming a statistic.
14: The good news, the solution remains the same. Wear your seatbelt, put the distractions away, drive sober, slow down. This civic holiday long weekend, be a part of the solution, not the problem. OPP officers will be on patrol across the province, focusing on the behaviors that continue to take lives.
10: Police are also reminding motorists to slow down and move over whenever they see emergency vehicles or roadside assistance crews stopped with their flashing lights on. And that's your CBC News. Now here's Colson with another look at traffic.
2: Well, it's more of the same story it's been all morning. Things are moving well for the majority of routes. The only thing that I'm seeing is just a little bit busy on the eastbound 417 after Parkdale, but not even what I would call slow, just busy. Other than that, things are still moving quite well. All the bridges are clear in both directions. The 50 and the 5 in Quebec is looking good, and things are just generally very smooth. Of course, it's the long weekend. It's a Friday morning, and you know, things might be a little busy over the weekend. Of course, Ironman closures starting at 6 a.m. on some major roads, and McDonald Cartier is going to be the only bridge between the provinces for a few hours on Sunday, but the details of that are all on our website, so double check that before you head out. And of course, if you're seeing anything out there that I'm not, feel free to send a text or give me a call at 613-288-6900, and I'll have more in about 20 minutes.
1: Okay, thanks very much, Colson. It's mainly sunny and 17 degrees. The weekend weather forecast. I know lots of folks have plans. Let's start with tomorrow. Mainly cloudy, 40% chance of showers in the afternoon, risk of a thunderstorm, the high 27. Sunday, straight up rain in the forecast, the high 24. And for Monday, a mix of sun and cloud and the high 26. So right now, once again, mainly sunny and 17 in Ottawa. Well, it was a hot summer day in Ottawa last August when thousands of athletes descended on the Capitol for a grueling race across the city. More than 200 kilometers of swimming, biking, and running to complete Ottawa's first Ironman competition. But in the end, only one competitor could cross the finish line first. Well, that was the moment. Luke Evans won the 2025 Ottawa Ironman race. It took him 8 hours, 40 minutes, and 22 seconds. He'll be back in Ottawa this weekend to try and shave a few minutes off that time. But first, he joins us on the line. Good morning.
8: Morning, Hallie. How are you doing?
1: I'm good. I watched that moment of you crossing the finish line. Take me back. What were you thinking?
8: Well, you playing that now, honestly, that still gives me chills. Never did I ever think I'd win an Ironman. I didn't know if I'd ever complete one, to be honest, when I started.

0: this. And so hearing that, I honestly didn't believe it when it was happening. And still looking back on it now, I still don't really believe it.
1: Could you tell that you were in front? I mean, I'm sorry for my ignorance.
0: Yes, I knew the whole day I was in the front. But Ironman's a funny sport where, like, anything can happen. You can have a huge blow up, spend a lot of days just walking the course. And so even though I had a very large lead, you don't really know, you realize that you're going to do it till about a kilometer or two out on the run from the finish line.
1: I watched the video and you raise your arms in celebration, but you're not moving very fast. I have to say that as soon as you cross the line, you pretty much stop. What was the pain level at that point?
0: I don't know about pain level. It was more just mentally. Yeah, I was done. I was completely drained. Wouldn't have been able to go much further. In fact, I was pretty much done by about halfway through the marathon. You keep pushing forward and keep going.
1: Can you give me a sense of how much preparation you put into getting ready for that race? I mean, what was your training schedule like?
0: That would have been all year, kind of started in the previous year, kind of October, November, the previous year. But really, I've been training for this for, I guess, 5 or 6 years, building slowly, slowly building up to doing it at that pace.
1: How did you get into it?
0: How did I get into it? Great question. It was originally a hobby and a goal of just doing a triathlon to begin with. Started out as a COVID hobby. I was just graduated university and was playing hockey for a long time. And obviously all those rinks shut down. So I need another outlet. So I started swimming, biking, and running, and slowly, slowly built up. My first goal was just to do an Olympic distance triathlon, which is about a quarter of the distance from what that is. And eventually built up to doing some Ironmans, and now did Ottawa last year.
1: My friends who are into triathlons always talk about which of the three parts they like or loathe. What's your answer?
0: Well, everyone's going to say the worst part's the run, no matter if they're a good runner or a bad runner. And that's just because it's at the end. You've already done two other sports. So no matter how good of a runner you are, the run is always going to hurt, especially as you go towards the end. My background, though, was a swimmer. So I swam throughout university, and then I played water polo at Carleton. So I'm very comfortable in the water, happy in the water, and more just the water is the swim is a means to get to the bike and the run for me. So I enjoy the swim probably the most. It's the easiest for me, most comfortable. And then it's basically downhill from there. I had to learn how to do the two other sports.
1: You talked about how you weren't sure you were going to make it halfway through the marathon. What kept you going?
0: Well, the fact that I was in first place, right, that helps. But also just finishing it, like just finishing one of these things is a massive accomplishment. So you never want to stop. You never want to step off the course, even if you're walking for a little bit. You walk for a bit, recover, recuperate yourself, get some food from the aid stations, and then just keep going, keep moving forward. So even though, like, yeah, I'm in first place, really the goal is to finish it as fast as I possibly can.
1: Luke, I understand that maple syrup played a role in your race last year.
0: So, I mean, that's a long story. I mean, long story short is I fueled the bike and part of the run on solely maple syrup. Like as a endurance athlete, people just try and get sugar in whatever means possible. I've had issues with fructose and glucose and maltodextrin in the past. So I tried to try something natural last year. So I drank almost a full bottle of maple syrup on the bike and fit on the run. I mean, I enjoy maple syrup. People think that's a little disgusting, but I like maple syrup. I'll have maple syrup in my oatmeal this morning. But that was a little bit too much. So my time last year was about 10, 15 minutes slower than it probably should have been because I spent some time in porta potties.
1: You mean you had to take bathroom breaks? I guess that's only normal.
0: Yeah, I think I took 6 stops on the run.
1: Oh,
0: which
1: dear.
0: Is 6 more than I wanted to do.
1: Oh, no.
0: Yeah. The goal is not to do that this year.
1: Yes. But you're not blaming the maple syrup.
0: Oh, yes, I am.
1: Oh,
0: absolutely.
1: Okay.
0: It's not maple syrup as a product or maple syrup as it's the amount of sugar that I had.
1: Okay.
0: So I had way, way too much. And maple syrup may work for other people. And it has worked for me in races since. It's just the amount I probably had was 2 to 3 times as much as I should have. It was my first time using it. I didn't know.
1: Okay. You went on to improve on your Ottawa Ironman time later in the year at a competition in Arizona. How did you manage to shave off those precious few minutes? Or was it the porta potty piece?
0: Yeah, it was more the nutrition resulting in lack of porta potty stops. I would say that race was actually only about 3 or 4 minutes faster than what I wanted to do in Ottawa. And that course is also a little bit flatter too. So the run in Ottawa is pretty difficult. The run in Arizona is much flatter. So that definitely helps.
1: So what's your goal for this weekend?

0: To be honest, I don't know. It's definitely going to be faster than last year by how much, I don't know. Hopefully 5 to 10 minutes. But again, it all depends on the day. I'm looking at the weather and it's going to be hot, humid, and potentially very rainy, which slows everything down.
1: Right.
0: So it could easily be a bit slower.
1: Luke, you're a Carleton alum. How is it running around Ottawa, seeing the things, the familiar sights? What stood out for you?
0: It's cool being on a course going right beside where I stayed, for example.

0: you. So
1: now I'm just imagining that your body back in uni, your body wasn't the temple that it is now, I bet.
0: I was for 4 months of the year, not for the rest of it. When we were playing water polo, I treated it pretty well. But for the rest of the time, no, I gained a fair bit of weight between when we actually did the sport and enjoyed the off season.
1: Okay. Now you may not want to help out the competition, but let's say there's some folks that are just getting going that might be pretty nervous about doing this. What advice do you have for them about this weekend's race?
0: Well, I assume you're right. There's a bunch of people doing this race for the first time, and not just Ottawa, but like an Ironman for the first time. The biggest thing is it's a long day. No matter how long you're out there for, it's a very long day. There will be highs and lows, and just know that they are going to come. No matter how good you're feeling at one point, you will feel terrible at the next point. But give it 5 or 10K on the bike and give it a couple kilometers on the run. And you will feel better. And even if you have to walk, just go walk, you'll feel better. And then get some food in yourself and keep going. It's a beautiful day. Like, it's just that run course is amazing. You're going along the river for most of it around Dow's Lake. It's beautiful. So just enjoy it.
1: Luke, congratulations on last year. Good luck this year. And thanks so much for talking to us this morning.
0: Thank you, Hallie. Great to talk to you as well.
1: Luke Evans was the winner of the Ottawa Ironman race last year. He'll be back in town this weekend to give it another go. The race is set to start at 6 a.m. on Sunday. Here's new music from Carly Rae Jepsen. This is called After All.

0: That's Carly Rae Jepsen with new music, a song called After All. It is 11 minutes before 8 o'clock. You're listening to Ottawa Morning. It is a new arcade with a retro 90s vibe. For the owners, it's a Canadian dream that's been years in the making. Boss Battle Games has its grand opening in the Saint-Laurent Shopping Centre today, and the CBC's Gabrielle Houston dropped by for a sneak peek.
1: Hello.
2: Hello.
1: Hi, my name is Felicia Bird. I'm one of the co-owners of Boss Battle Games Ottawa.
2: Tell me, why Ottawa? You have a location in Indianapolis, right?
1: Yes. So my husband and I wanted to move to Canada for a long time. We actually had plans to do this back in 2019, and we wanted to open a second location. However, 2020 happened. We were very lucky that we were able to survive through COVID, and we were able to finally take that leap to move up to Canada. And we noticed, Ottawa didn't have the type of arcade that we wanted to bring.
2: You've been planning this location for a long time, pre-COVID.
1: Yes.
2: And these machines, you've been storing them since then. Tell me about the machines themselves.
1: Yeah, so Dustin and I are very scrappy. We don't come from money. We go out and we buy games that are in horse pastures, barns, basements, auctions. We've gone to a building before that was about to be demolished. They had the wrecking ball there, and it was full of arcade machines, and they said, just take whatever you can carry. And that's what we do. We want to give these machines a second chance. So we do all our own maintenance. We do all our own art restoration. We love these machines. Each one of them has history. The piece that's behind you right now, Star Wars Trilogy, it came from our hometown arcade, Great Times. And so each piece here has a story. And we have played each one of these and decided, yes, I like this game. I would put money into this game if it was at an arcade back in the 90s. And I think somebody else would too.
2: This arcade has a really unique model. You pay once and then you can play as much as you want for as long as you want. What inspired this model?
1: So my husband and I are high school sweethearts, and our hometown arcade was called Great Times. And Great Times had this thing once a month, they called a lock-in. And I believe the time frame was like, 9 p.m. until like 6 a.m. But you paid $15 to enter, and then you were locked in. But everything was set to free play. So you could play all the arcade machines as much as you wanted. It gives people a chance to try games that maybe they wouldn't necessarily have tried had they had to commit to putting money into it.
2: Which one, do you have a favorite? Or is that like picking a favorite child?
1: I would say it depends, but in general, I would say one of my favorite games that I have on the floor right now that I would highly recommend anybody try is Jurassic Park.
3: We return to the island again.
2: Do you want to go play some of your games?
1: Sure, let's do it.
2: Let's do it. Would you show me Jurassic Park first? That sounds really
1: absolutely
2: cool.
1: This was one of the first Jurassic Park arcade games, and it was mostly only found in Chuck E. Cheese's. It's a pretty rare piece, and we saved it from the trash. And the seat moves while you play the game, while you're escaping from Jurassic Park. Nobody ever gets on there with their friend and has a bad time. They get on there, and you hear them cackling.
2: Oh. I just went right up there. Okay, all right.
1: Ooh. All right, so we have a T-Rex chasing us. We're going down a gravel road. He's slamming into our Jeep.
2: Yes.
1: We're trying to shoot him in the mouth.
2: Oh my God.
1: He's tripped. Meanwhile, the seat is thrashing us.
2: Yeah.
1: Notice this is not something you can do at home.
2: No, absolutely not.
1: Like, I guess you could have your little brother just like shake your seat, but it's just not quite the same, you know? Another thing I'll point out is, you noticed, we just died, but the nice thing about being on free play, I don't have to scramble to put more coins in. I just hit start again, and we just keep going. So people can actually play through these games and enjoy the entire game.
2: But I'm wondering, do you feel like there's an element of like a lack of satisfaction from not mastering it to get to the end? Do you know what I mean?
1: So I've noticed a lot of times people will come in and they find a game that they like, and because it's on free play, they practice it and they get

0: good at it. So an example I would give is like maybe Street Fighter or Mortal Kombat. They can come in and they can practice the combos or the moves or different characters, and there's no pressure to keep pumping coins in. So then they actually get really good at it.
1: Never tell anyone how many times I've died during this. I'm gonna get like a game journalist reputation, you know?
0: Look, you know, in your defense, you're doing it one-handed.
1: Oh no. Oh, he's got more health now. I can't do it. I don't know.
0: Oh, he's got a friend!
1: There's another one!
0: Oh no! Lay down, please. Just lay down. He's laid down.
1: Yes!
0: We did it!
1: We did it!
0: And now you get to see the credits roll.
1: I'm hearing a lot of love for these video games. Tell me where that all started.
0: I believe that arcade games and arcades in general are a really cool third space that we don't appreciate anymore as a society. Now everything's done online, but that community connection is not there. You know, back in the day, you'd go to an arcade and you would line up quarters for who was playing next. And you met people. You could challenge people, you could meet people, and since we've been doing this, we've had people get engaged at the arcade, we've had people get married at the arcade, we've watched children grow up in the arcade. I've gone to their high school graduations, I've seen them go off to college, to military school, etc. Like, you build a community in spaces like this, and it's fun. There's no pressure, it's just, you're just playing it for the love of the game.
1: I think the last question is just about, like, what are you hearing from the public here in Ottawa before you open?
0: Yeah, so we have been told by many people that we really missed out on the arcades of old here in Ottawa, so Midway, Cyberdome, and we keep getting compared to them. And it's very humbling because people keep coming to us and they're so excited about this. While we're in here even working, we have people trying to rip the doors open. I just let them come in. I say, come on in, and you know, I show them around. I talk to them about it. I ask them, what games do you want to see?
2: Hello. Oh my goodness.
3: Hello.
1: Are you guys just peeking in?
2: Yeah, we're excited for you guys to open.
0: Thanks. It's coming together. It's kind of a mess right now, but I swear it'll look better Friday.
2: Oh yeah.
0: It's
2: exciting. Yeah, it looks really great.
3: Okay, you guys have a great day.
0: You
3: Thank
0: too.
3: You so much.
0: Bye. See ya.
1: Do you believe that a lot?
0: Yes.
1: Yeah.
0: Like I said, it's constant. It's like once an hour I got people coming to take a peek.
4: That was the CBC's Gabrielle Houston speaking with Felicia Bird. She's the co-owner of Boss Battle Games, which is at the Saint Laurent Shopping Center. And the grand opening is this morning. It's near or beside Sport Track. 3 minutes before 8 o'clock, and Coulson Swinarchin joins us now with a check-in on the roads.
5: Yeah, things are a little busier. Still, overall, looking quite good, but the eastbound 417's heavy just after Carling until you get past Parkdale. Also, down south, there's some slowdowns on Hunt Club Road, eastbound as you go through intersections there, approaching Greenbank, Woodruff, and Maryville, all a little bit of slowdowns in those areas. But other than that, things are moving well on the bridges and over in Quebec and on the east end of the city. So overall, not too bad, just a couple slowdowns to make note of.
4: Okay, thanks very much, Coulson. A beautiful day right now, mainly sunny and 17. The forecast for the long weekend is a little more complicated. Mainly cloudy tomorrow with a 40% chance of showers in the afternoon, risk of a thunderstorm, the high 27. Rain on Sunday, the high 24. And for Monday, a mix of sun and cloud and the high 26. Now over to David Giroux in the CBC Ottawa Newsroom.
6: Ontario continues to fight almost 160 wildfires in the province's north, and First Nations leader took their calls for a public inquiry into the government's response to Queen's Park yesterday. Ontario's Natural Resources Minister says the province will hold a review at the end of the season, but could not say if it would be made public. Hosting the FIFA World Cup in Toronto was estimated to cost about $380 million. The city now asking the Auditor General for a value for money audit of hosting that tournament. I'll have more news in half an hour.
7: I'm Amanda Pfeffer on the next Ontario Today. Loud mufflers, chugging air conditioners, the impact of noise.
8: That is kind of a torture. It's really like you don't want it, but you must hear it.
7: How noise changed city life for you? That's Ontario Today after the new news.
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0: Jesus can forgive you for what sin you've done. And then she told us that we were effing insane.
1: The league fined and suspended Keaton 5 games. The team has denounced her comments. Seattle head coach Sonia Rahman.
2: We always want to be an area where people feel welcome.
1: Some have raised questions about whether this is in fact a major problem. There are no transgender women playing either women's college basketball or in the WNBA. This latest debate, though, has reignited the issue, and many political observers predict it will be a major talking point by Republicans in the upcoming U.S. midterm elections. Steve Futterman, CBC News, Los Angeles.
3: And that's the latest national and international news from World Report. I'm Sheehan Deschaldain.
4: Good morning. I'm Hallie Cottenham. You're listening to Ottawa Morning. It's Friday, July 31st. Do you know how much weight you can lift? I bet my next guest has you beat.
5: Roussignon has decided I want to have a go at 197. Well, Roussignon has the number on the board.
4: And Lucignan gets a number on the board, as you heard. We'll meet the local athlete who snatched and jerked more than 350 kilos to clinch a bronze medal at the Commonwealth Games. Plus, we'll get the party started early for TM Damale. A mother-daughter duo gives us a preview of the Punjabi festival that celebrates women. Minutes past 8 o'clock, mainly sunny and 19 degrees, a beautiful morning in Ottawa, winds from the northwest 9 kilometers per hour, the high today 28, Humidex 35, clear tonight the low 18, mainly cloudy tomorrow with a 40% chance of showers in the afternoon, risk of a thunderstorm, and the high 27. David Giroux now from the CBC Ottawa Newsroom.
6: A woman who took part in mediation with the Ottawa Police Service in 2023 after struggling to report an historical sexual assault says that process left her feeling broken down and blamed. Then placated and finally cast aside. Christine East will have the details for us at the bottom of the clock. And Mark Sutcliffe's campaign has gone on the attack against two of his leading challengers by framing them as radical activists. But the opponents are hitting back against charges they view as smears. Arthur White Crummy will have more on that story in my full newscast at 8:30.
4: Okay, thanks very much, David. Colson Swinarchin in with the roads.
7: Yeah, things are still looking pretty good out there. The one thing, eastbound 417 is slow from about Carling to get past Park. And then also down south over in Findlay Creek, there's reports of a collision at the intersection of Leitrim Road and Bank Street, really slowing things down at eastbound Leitrim in that area. So just try to avoid that intersection if possible, because it's quite slow in that area. Other than that, things are moving quite well. Of course, this weekend there's the Ironman, you know, closure starting at 6 a.m. on Sunday. And roads close until everyone gets through there, and a lot of the bridges are going to be closed. McDonald Cartier is going to be the only one open for a stretch. And for more details on that, you can check our website and just double check before you head out for this long weekend, because it's going to be busy.
4: Okay, thanks very much, Colson. 13 minutes past 8 o'clock. Well, Team Canada has sure shown up in fighting form at this year's Commonwealth Games in Glasgow. Canada has now earned 46 medals, and there's still the weekend to go. And this local weightlifter from West Quebec added to the tally yesterday.
5: Xavier. So wrapping it all up here with the medalists, Taniela Rainimongi of Fiji winning the gold, Sulta Chatchet the second of England the silver, and Xavier Lusignan of Canada the bronze.
4: Xavier Lusignan joins me now on the line from Scotland. Good morning, Xavier.
8: Good morning.
4: Congratulations.
8: Thank you very much.
4: So describe that moment for our listeners, since this is radio. They cannot see the video of you under that bar. Can you sort of give us the play-by-play of that final lift?
8: Yeah, so the final lift was actually my first attempt in the clean and jerk. We wanted to open with something that was fairly comfortable for us, but would get us on the board and give us a chance to compete for a medal. We ended up only succeeding the first attempt, which was not the plan we initially had in mind. But with everything that played out in the competition, some of my other competitors were a bit too greedy, and it ended up backfired on.

0: them, and I ended up with the bronze medal with my first attempt in the clean and jerk.
1: Can you help me understand the strategy that goes into the amount of weight you choose to attempt?
0: Yeah, so usually it depends in the shape you are in coming into the competition. So obviously, you don't want to start something with a weight that you're not too familiar with or that is a bit risky. Because the risk is if you miss all three attempts, you then get disqualified, which happened to one of my fellow competitors. So you want to be able to hit one good one, put one good attempt on the board, and then follow up with strategic attempts that will place you higher in the standings in order to win a medal.
1: And then my understanding is you have to sort of wait and watch your competitors try to beat your weight. How difficult is it to stand by and wait for the other guy?
0: Yeah, so it's a lot of stress, right? Because me, once I was done my performance, I was third place. I was in the bronze medal position, but one competitor was still has still yet to register one attempt. So if he had succeeded only one, he would then have won the bronze medal. But the team played with fire, and it didn't work out for them. So for me, I mean, in that moment, I accepted the fact that my performance wasn't good enough for a medal. But I mean, luckily, I got it.
1: Yeah, for
0: It's
1: sure.
0: very, very, very weird situation. But yeah, it's not the way we would have liked to win, but I mean, to win a medal at an event like this, it's an
1: For
0: accomplishment in
1: sure.
0: itself, and it will carry over and follow me for the rest of my career.
1: For sure. Now, do you have the medal around your neck as we speak right now?
0: I do have it beside me right here.
1: Oh, okay.
0: Yes.
1: Tap it against your
0: Yes.
1: phone. Tap it against your phone, Xavier.
0: Okay, I'll tap it. Did you hear it?
1: No, I didn't. That's okay. I'm just happy that you have it in your hand there. Now, I have to
0: Yeah.
1: ask you, who was cheering you in the crowd when you won that medal?
0: I mean, I've never been to an event like this with so many fans who cheer for everyone. So it was hard to know who was cheering for me, because at this point, the fans here in Glasgow were amazing, cheering on everybody. If there would be someone from another country, they would always cheer them on. So it was truly nice. But my coach and my best friend, they came and surprised me. They traveled to watch me perform, which was a very nice surprise too.
1: Wait, you didn't realize your coach was there until your competition?
0: No, exactly. He surprised me, and it was really fun. Unfortunately, he couldn't make the team. He wasn't selected as a coach, but for him to come and still support me, it was a really fun experience.
1: That's wonderful. That must have been fun to see that. Now I understand you had somebody else who was cheering you on, even closer than your coach.
0: Yeah, my best friend, he's there, and he was there with him, which a good surprise. And obviously, my family wasn't able to come, but I know back home they were cheering me on, which I mean, I wouldn't be here if it wasn't for them.
1: That I'm glad they were, but I'm actually talking about your girlfriend, Xavier.
0: Yes, Charlotte. Yes.
1: Also a competitor.
0: Absolutely. Yes, she's amazing. She's an amazing athlete, an amazing person. To be able to share these great experiences with her is, words can't describe it. I love watching her compete. She's an inspiration for me. She's a great competitor, and yeah, she won gold. So it actually hyped me up, and gave me some extra motivation to do

0: Good.
1: You know, Xavier, your social media is full of videos of you lifting. And in some of these videos, you can see the bar starting to bend. That's how much weight you're lifting. I mean, how long have you been doing this at this level?
0: At this level, I'd say I've been competing internationally for 6 years now. So I've had my beginning was in the junior aspect, so 20 years and under, and I did the World Championships, the Pan American Championships. I've racked up some medals at the Pan American Championships. Now where I am, it's a bit harder. The senior level is where the high caliber is at, and that's the athletes you will see at the Olympics. So the caliber is very high, but it's good. It gives me motivation because I know that I have stuff to work on, and to see other people do better than me also makes me want to wake up in the morning and go train hard.
1: Xavier, congratulations once again. Thank you so much for joining us all the way from Scotland.
0: My pleasure. Thank you so much.
1: That's Xavier Lusignan, weightlifter from nearby Mansfield, Quebec. He won bronze this week in the men's 110-kilogram final at the 2026 Commonwealth Games.

0: Well, tomorrow, the Tia de Mela Festival invites Punjabi women and girls to blow off some steam and let loose on the dance floor. Raj Tour is the organizer of the festival, but her daughter, Munraj, refers to her as the CEO of fun. They both join me this morning in studio. Good morning.
1: Good morning. Good morning.
0: Welcome to Ottawa Morning.
1: Thank you.
2: Good morning, Ottawa.
0: Did that music pump you up this morning?
1: Oh, yeah, definitely.
0: Good. Raj, this is a cultural celebration that originates in the Punjabi region of India, the Punjab region of India. Just describe what happens at this time of year.
2: Great. So Tej is a celebrated in many different ways across India, with each state having its own traditions and customs. In Punjab, we celebrate it as Tiyan, a festival that brings women together to celebrate womanhood, the monsoon season, Punjabi culture, music, Gidda, Bolia, and the joy of reconnecting with family and friends.
0: Are you imagining times past when you were a girl, when you were celebrating this? Can you share one or two of your memories?
2: Yes. So back in the days when girls get married, they often moved away from their hometowns, and there were no phones or social media to stay connected with their childhood friends. So the month of Sawan became a special time for them to return to their parents' home, reunite with their friends, and celebrate it together. And that's how they go out in the fields, they dance, they sing, they enjoy the food and the culture.
0: And do you have a favorite memory of when you celebrated?
2: Yes. So I will say I was able to celebrate when I was growing from 14 to 23. Yeah.
0: Those were good times.
2: Those were good times.
0: Okay.
2: Yes.
0: Munraj, your mom decided to put her own spin on the celebration here in Ottawa about a decade ago. Mm-hmm. What do you remember about those early days of the festival?
1: It was very small. It was just friends and family, and everybody would get together, and the men in the family would kind of throw it as like a appreciating woman type of thing. Yeah. And then it was in a small community hall, a little bit of catering. Sometimes people cooked at home and brought

0: food, no DJ. It was very, very different from what it is now to have an Eventbrite, to have up to like 500, 600 women coming out to an event, consistently selling it out. It's night and day difference.
1: A traditional dance known as the Gidha, Gidha. It's a key element of this celebration. Mm-hmm. Can you tell me what happens in that dance?
0: Usually it's basically it's like a little bit of live singing. Traditionally, you would sing little couplets, poems live, and they all have their own different meanings. You could be expressing joy, sadness. You could be complaining about someone. You could be talking about how good you look. There's a vast range of what it's about, and you kind of get in a circle, and somebody sings, and two or three people come into the center. They do some dance moves to match it. They clear out, and then you keep going until you get tired.
1: Now, complaining about somebody? Complain about who?
0: Anyone, and your husband, your mother-in-law, your brother, your mom, your sister-in-law, anybody and anyone.
1: Raj, come a little closer to the microphone. Yep. Give me an example of something that you might sing tomorrow. Would you be willing to do that?
0: Yeah. Do you want us to do it together?
1: Sure, yes, please.
2: Sase lade anakare emi sade anakare.

0: Saturday.
1: Okay. So, tell me what that was all about.
0: I can sing it for you in English, actually.
1: Oh, yeah? Sure.
0: Okay, so it's, don't fight with me, don't be jealous of me. If we're really hard to handle, then split us clean. Let my father's son-in-law be on my team. So it's basically a little like tit for tat with your mother-in-law who's kind of in your business a lot and not giving you the space. And it's like, hey, if you're really that much of a trouble, let us go home and give my father's son-in-law to me.
1: So many listeners, I'm sure, can relate to that little bit of shade thrown their mother-in-law's way. All right, all right. Now, part of the celebration as well is you're going to hold a Ms. Teej Ottawa pageant, Raj?
2: Yes.
1: What's that all about? What will the contestants be judged on?
2: So it's much more than a beauty contest. It's about celebrating a woman who truly represents the spirit of Tiyan and Punjab heritage. Contestants will showcase their traditional attire, cultural jewelry, confidence, and knowledge of our customs and traditions.
1: Are you entering, Manraj?
0: Me? No, I'm actually. I took part last year, but not this year. I did win last year.
1: Maybe with a conflict of interest.
0: Yeah, yes. that's what it is. Yeah.
1: Okay. And as you were pointing out, I mean, it started out small, but now it's enormous. This is a party for 600 or more people. Mm-hmm. Why take this on? Why does it matter to you, Raj?
2: For me, it's more of just than an event. It's my passion project. Over the years, it has grown into much more than a festival for me. It is a celebration of friendship, womanhood, and the beauty of preserving our Punjabi culture heritage. Every year, seeing generations come together, laugh, sing, dance, and reconnect reminds me why this event is so close to my heart.
1: Yeah. And for you, Manraj, what does it mean to you?
0: I think for me, it's different because growing up in Canada, it's a way for me to kind of reconnect with my heritage, which is very important to me because she really made it a thing for me to be enjoyable. But like I always say, culture, it survives through participation, not memory. So it's really important that I get to go out, participate in my culture because I'm 1,000 times more likely to actually preserve it and pass it on and enjoy it. And it just lets me know that I don't have to be Canadian or Punjabi. I can be Canadian Punjabi.
1: That's beautiful. Thank you both so much for coming in. I appreciate that. That's Raj Tour, the organizer of tomorrow's Tia de Mela Festival. It's happening, as I mentioned, tomorrow at the Santo Cristo Banquet Hall from 12:30 to 5:30 p.m. You can find more details on Instagram and the handle is Tia de Mela Ottawa. 28 minutes past 8 o'clock, and Colson Swinarchin joins us again.
3: Yeah, busy in a couple spots on the 417 eastbound as you go from Moat Carling to get past Parkdale, and then also westbound on the 417 as you enter downtown just after the Vanway Parkway. So things are picking up a little bit. Overall, things are still moving well with the bridges. The Baseline and Greenbank intersection also slow with all the construction there as it typically has been. But other than that, things are moving well. Like I said, bridges in both directions and over in Quebec, everything is

0: still clear at the moment, so a pretty good Friday morning commute going into the long weekend.
1: That's excellent. Mainly sunny right now, Colson. 19 degrees, winds from the northwest 9. Clearing this evening, the high 28 degrees. It's going to feel pretty humid today. I got to be honest with you. At times, it'll feel like 35 on a very high UV index. Something else to keep in mind. Tonight, clear, increasing clouds. After midnight, the low 18. Now, the long weekend weather forecast tomorrow, mainly cloudy, 40% chance of showers in the afternoon, risk of a thunderstorm, and the high 27. I'm not loving Sunday forecast, but, you know, subject to change. But right now, Environment Canada predicting rain on Sunday, the high 24. And for Monday, a mix of sun and cloud and the high 26. 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
2: This is CBC News. Good morning. It's mainly sunny and 19 degrees. I'm David Giroux, and here's the latest from the CBC Ottawa Newsroom. A woman who underwent mediation with Ottawa police 3 years ago says the process left her feeling broken down, blamed, and cast aside. She'd lodged a formal complaint about insensitive treatment that she received while trying to report an historical sexual assault. Now, Ottawa police have again asked her about using her experience to educate its members, but she says she's worried that she can't trust it. Justice reporter Christy Neese has our exclusive story.
3: The re-victimization I experienced was beyond what I could have ever thought to have prepared for.
4: Kira Dean says that in 2023, Ottawa police told her they mishandled her report about her assault because she didn't say the words historical sexual violence. It was during mediation, and Dean says she was crying when an officer slid a piece of paper across the table and asked her to sign it. It was a form withdrawing her complaint, filled out as if Dean had written it herself.
3: I looked at her and I was like, this is in no way okay.
4: Dean refused to sign. And a few months later, the force told her she had in fact tried to report her assault correctly. She got an apology letter that ended her complaint, and Ottawa police asked if she'd like to use her experience to educate members.
3: In the end, no one got back to me about it.
4: After recent CBC reporting on police misconduct, Dean spoke before the Ottawa Police Oversight Board last month. Once again, the force asked her for a learning opportunity, but this time her expectations are low.
3: I don't trust that they can work from a place that they need to work.
4: In a statement, police said people shouldn't have to use specific terms to have their reports accepted. It recognized that mediation caused Dean further distress and is looking into why no one followed up with her after the force's first request for a learning opportunity. Christy Neese, CBC News, Ottawa.
2: Ottawa Mayor Mark Sutcliffe's campaign is attacking two of his leading challengers. Fundraising emails call Jeff Leeper and Alex Lawson radical activists on the ideological extremes. But the two challengers are pushing back, saying voters don't want an election marked by negative smears. Arthur White Crummy reports.
5: The race for mayor is turning negative. The Mark Sutcliffe campaign sent two emails to supporters in recent days. They're endorsements from former cabinet ministers John Baird and Madeleine Mayer. They went after two of his rivals. Baird called Jeff Leeper a hard-left, ideological, and out-of-touch candidate. Mayer went after Leeper and Alex Lawson, saying they're radical activists who represent ideological extremes. Here's how Lawson responded on social media.
6: I didn't think that we were going to be resorting to this kind of petty name-calling. Mark, I thought we were going to take the high road here.
5: Leeper told CBC the attacks left him profoundly disappointed.
7: This is simply a malicious attempt to smear my campaign, misrepresent my actual platform in a American-style attack ad that has no place in our Ottawa City politics.
5: He says his ideas, like fixing transit and infrastructure, are hardly radical, while Lawson called the attacks against him ridiculous. But the Sutcliffe campaign stood by the attacks, saying his rivals can't run from their records, like Leeper's votes against low-tax budgets, and Lawson's decision to bring portable toilets to the convoy protest site. The Sutcliffe campaign rejected any notion that the emails were smears and said it will continue to highlight differences between the candidates. Arthur White Crummy, CBC News, Ottawa.
2: Ontario continues to fight almost 160 wildfires in the province's north, and First Nations leaders took their calls for a public inquiry into the government's response to Queen's Park yesterday. Whitewater First Nation Chief Pauline Drake's community was destroyed in a wildfire earlier this month. She says they were given no notice of the approaching blaze, adding Ontario.

0: Radio must learn from the mistakes made this season.
1: The crisis is so severe right now, and I can't even imagine next year. So we need to have a plan. We need to have the resources available.
0: Ontario's Natural Resources Minister says the province's focus is on fighting the remaining wildfires. Mike Harris has repeatedly said Ontario had enough resources in place to respond to the fires. He says at the end of the season, they will hold a review, but could not say if it's going to be made public. Hosting the FIFA World Cup in Toronto was estimated to cost about $380 million. The city is now asking the Auditor General for a value-for-money audit of hosting the tournament to find out if the splurge was worth it. Toronto Mayor Olivia Chow called the event a success, saying that Toronto stayed within the approved budget.
2: I just want to remind folks in British Columbia and Vancouver, they spend anywhere from $700 to $729 million. So if you're talking about value for money, let me tell you, we've done a very good job.
0: The audit request comes after a preliminary report showed less than half of premium tickets to the flagship fan festival were sold. That's raising questions about the financial impact of hosting. City estimates from earlier this year predicted $3 million in revenue from those ticket sales. The report says FanFest tickets brought in $5 million gross, but it's not clear how much of that will remain for the city to collect after expenses are paid. And that's your CBC News. Now here's Colson with one last look at your morning traffic.
3: Yeah, the eastbound 417 is busy from about Carling till after Parkdale. Westbound 417 also busy as you go through the Vanway Parkway, just heading into downtown. The Green Bank and Baseline intersection is busy with all the construction there. Other than that, there's the Ironman closures this weekend, and you can check our website for all the details on that. Hallie, I'll be back this afternoon with All in a Day just after 3 o'clock.
4: Okay, thank you very much, Colson. I hope you have an easy afternoon. Some people perhaps taking an extra long, long weekend. The forecast for today, the high 28, the humidex 35, keep in mind. A big thanks to the hardworking team behind the scenes who put the show together this week. Ottawa Morning is... No problem. We have a slight technical problem there. I'll just dwell on this weather for the long weekend forecast. Tomorrow, mainly cloudy, 40% chance of showers in the afternoon, risk of a thunderstorm, the high 27, rain in the forecast on Sunday, and the high 24. But Monday is the winner, mix of sun and cloud, and the high 26. 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

0: not even. Are those going as well? I mean, surely there are some things that have difficulty being sold.
1: Yeah, I think if something's in, so definitely even the ornate pieces will sell, and they might not sell where they would have sold in the 90s when those styles, or the 80s when those styles were very prevalent in North America, but they still sell and they still go on.

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1: It's not a secret at this point that Marvel movies have been in a slump for a few years, but they are trying to change that. And the big Marvel reset starts this week with a brand new Spider-Man movie, Spider-Man Brand New Day. Will it work? Will fans get excited about Marvel movies again? The group chat has thoughts.
0: 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The CBC News is next. Coming up in an hour, it's Q.
2: For the Ojibwe actor Miguin Fairbrother, Little House on the Prairie was a story that once left Indigenous people out. Now he stars in the Netflix reboot, and he's helping tell a different version of that story. He'll be here to tell you why that matters.

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1: Good morning. It's mainly sunny and 19 degrees. I'm David Giroux, and here's the latest from the CBC Ottawa newsroom. Dozens of wildfires continue to rage across Ontario's north, and First Nations leaders took their calls for a public inquiry into the province's wildfire response to the provincial legislature yesterday. Queen's Park reporter Sean Jeffords has that story.
2: The crisis is so severe right now, and I can't even imagine next year.
3: Whitewater First Nation Chief Pauline Drake on Ontario's wildfire season. The worst on record. That community, 250 kilometers north of Thunder Bay, was destroyed in a wildfire earlier this month. Drake says they were given no notice of the approaching fire. Ontario must learn from the mistakes made this season, she says.
2: So we need to have a plan. We need to have the resources available.
3: Cat Lake First Nation Chief Russell Wesley says his community was evacuated on July 14th. That effort was disjointed with poor communication and coordination. He, too, would like a public inquiry.
4: Ontario is burning. And there's no end in sight.
3: Natural Resources Minister Mike Harris says the province's focus right now is on fighting the remaining 159 active wildfires. But at the end of the season, they'll hold an after-action review.
5: Once we get through the fire season, just like we do after every fire season, we go through what's happened well, what hasn't worked the best with our teams.
3: Harris has repeatedly said Ontario had enough resources in place to respond to the fires this season, but he could not say if the government review will be made public. Sean Jeffords, CBC News, Toronto.
1: Starting today, Albertans will be able to pay for their own diagnostic tests without needing a doctor's referral. The move garnering both praise and criticism, and the federal government is staying mum on whether it violates the Canada Health Act. Julia Wong reports.
6: He has a CAT scan scheduled, an MRI scan scheduled, but it took 8 months to a year to get in.
7: Frustration drips from Monica Kavanaugh's voice as she describes her husband Ken's wait to get diagnostic tests.
6: So he would probably get in sooner if he's paying for himself.
7: Now, he and other Albertans can do just that. Beginning Friday, anyone in the province can order and pay for tests such as MRIs, CT scans, and ultrasounds without a doctor's referral. Alberta Premier Danielle Smith.
8: Early detection means better outcomes and healthier people, and it means more confidence and timelier answers for Albertans.
7: But critics disagree, saying it will lead to a two-tier system, doesn't put patient care first, and results go directly to the patient. The province says it will monitor several metrics before deciding whether the program should expand. Julia Wong, CBC News, Edmonton.
1: At least 18 people are dead after tens of thousands swam from Morocco to the Spanish territory of Ceuta yesterday. Spanish troops have been deployed after local officials said they had been overwhelmed by migrants. Some are now making their way back to Morocco through a coastal fence under the watchful eye of Spanish border guards. One migrant from Tangier says the situation is not good in Ceuta, especially after the reports of people dying. He says he doesn't know why he came to Ceuta, and he urges others in Morocco not to come. Spanish Prime Minister Pedro Sanchez is scheduled to visit the territory today to assess the situation. Japanese officials now say 35 people were killed after an earthquake rattled the southwestern island of Kyushu this week. Search operations have ended, except at a mall near the city of Kumamoto. The building partially collapsed because of a suspected gas explosion minutes after the quake. Crews are still combing the rubble there for anyone buried underneath. U.S. President Donald Trump says a deal's been reached to disarm all armed groups in Gaza. Trump credits the Board of Peace set up to oversee the ceasefire. A senior Hamas official told Al Jazeera that Hamas will only put its weapons away when Israel pulls out of Gaza. But Trump says Israel will withdraw once disarmament is complete. So far, there's no official comment from Israel. U.S. officials briefing journalists Thursday night reportedly said Trump would be very disappointed if Israel does not go along with this deal. Now here's your forecast for Ottawa. Mainly sunny today, a high of 28. Clear tonight, a low of 18 degrees overnight. Tomorrow, mainly cloudy with a 40% chance of showers in the afternoon, along with the risk of a thunderstorm, a high of 27. On Sunday, some rain and a high of 24. On Monday, a mix of sun and cloud and a high of 26. Sunny on Tuesday and a high of 28. On Wednesday, a mix of sun and cloud and a high of 29 degrees.
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0: Good morning, I'm David Giroux, and here's an update from the CBC Ottawa Newsroom. A woman who underwent mediation with Ottawa Police says the process left her feeling broken down, blamed, and cast aside. 4 years ago, Kira Dean had trouble trying to report an assault she endured in the mid-90s to Ottawa Police, so she filed a complaint. And during mediation, she says the force blamed her for the issue. The race for mayor of Ottawa is turning negative as the Mark Sutcliffe campaign attacks two rivals. Emails from his campaign called Alex Lawson and Jeff Leeper radical activists at the two extremes of the political spectrum. Ontario continues to fight almost 160 wildfires in the province's north. First Nations leaders took their calls for a public inquiry into the government's response to Queen's Park yesterday. Ontario's Natural Resources Minister says the province will hold a review at the end of the season, but could not say if it would be made public. More news at 10. Now here's your forecast for Ottawa. Mainly sunny today, a high of 28. Clear tonight, a low of 18 degrees overnight. Tomorrow, mainly cloudy with a 40% chance of showers in the afternoon, along with the risk of a thunderstorm, a high of 27. On Sunday, some rain and a high of 24. On Monday, a mix of sun and cloud and a high of 26. Sunny on Tuesday and a high of 28. On Wednesday, a mix of sun and cloud and a high of 29 degrees.
1: I'm Rebecca Zanbergen, and you're listening to The Current. This summer, we are bringing you some of the best of CBC podcasts. Today, it's The Dose with Dr. Brian Goldman. As we head into the August long weekend, many of us are heading to campsites, cabins, cottages, and other outdoorsy places. And where there is nature, there are often ticks. So in this episode, what to know about the latest tick-borne diseases in Canada and how to keep yourself safe.
2: Hi, I'm Dr. Brian Goldman. Welcome to The Dose. There are currently more than 40 different types of ticks in Canada. Unfortunately, that also means more Lyme disease and other tick-borne illnesses. So this week we are asking, what are the latest tick-borne diseases in Canada? Hi, Jade. Welcome to The Dose.
3: Hi, Brian. How are you?
2: I'm fine, you know, getting myself ready for being outdoors in the tick season. What is the tick forecast for this year?
3: Well, the tick forecast always depends on where you live. So every province in Canada has its really own unique profile. At the moment, we've noticed on the eTick platform, which is where we record abundance data of where people have encountered ticks, is that Southern Ontario and Ontario in general this year seems to have about 80% more black-legged ticks than last year. So my tick forecast is it's going to be a high tick season.
2: What about Quebec and Nova Scotia?
3: So Quebec so far, the numbers are very comparable to last year. Obviously, out east, it's been a harsh spring. But in Quebec, we're seeing very similar numbers. We're seeing actually more American dog tick this year. Nova Scotia is peculiar this year because Nova Scotia has typically quite a lot of black-legged tick. But the weather on the East Coast has been, well, at least as far as I'm concerned, pretty horrendous. And so it seems like we are seeing quite a delay in the tick season this year. And so the numbers for, if we compare again with the numbers from last year, for the black-legged tick, they're quite down in Nova Scotia. So again, really the regional conditions have a lot of influence on the abundance of the ticks that are already established in the region. So you really have to look at things regionally. It's really hard to give a country-level forecast.
2: Well, you certainly know your ticks, and that's why we have come to you. But before we begin with the rest of our conversation, can you give us a hi? My name is, tell us what you do and where you do it.
3: Hi. So my name is Professor Jade Savage. I'm an entomologist and I work at Bishop's University in the Department of Biology and Biochemistry. And the reason why you're speaking with me today is that I'm the creator and the director of the eTick platform, which is an online community-based tick monitoring platform. And it is now the official partner of the Public Health Agency of Canada for tracking ticks across the country.
2: I think we're going to want to hear more about that in just a moment. But I want to begin with something you've already talked about, the black-legged tick. It's one of the most well-known in Canada. It's infamous for spreading Lyme disease. But what other germs and conditions does it spread?

0: 50s in a given province.
1: What is being done to slow down the spread of disease-carrying ticks in Canada?
0: Well, it is such a complicated, we are a very big country. And I think that there is nothing

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1: The Commonwealth Games are headed to Glasgow, Scotland. Athletes from 74 nations and territories will compete in sports like athletics, swimming, artistic gymnastics, and wheelchair 3-on-3 basketball. Anything can happen when the level of competition is this high. Don't miss any of the action from July 23rd to August 2nd. 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
2: For the Ojibwe actor Miguin Fairbrother, Little House on the Prairie was a story that once left Indigenous people out. Now he stars in the Netflix reboot, and he's helping tell a different version of that story. He'll be here to tell you why that matters.
3: This is CBC News. Good morning. It's partly cloudy and 21 degrees. I'm David Giroux, and here's the latest from the CBC Ottawa newsroom. U.S. President Donald Trump has announced that a deal has been reached to disarm Hamas. He says the militant group has agreed to a phased disarmament under a Palestinian administration. That deal would also include the withdrawal of Israel from the Gaza Strip. Willie Lowry reports from Washington.
4: The crisis is so severe right now, and I can't even imagine next year.
5: Whitewater First Nation Chief Pauline Drake on Ontario's wildfire season, the worst on record. That community, 250 kilometers north of Thunder Bay, was

0: destroyed in a wildfire earlier this month. Drake says they were given no notice of the approaching fire.
1: Sorry, that is the wrong story. Here is Willie Lowry from Washington.
2: U.S. President Donald Trump is calling this a, quote, monumental step in a process that has taken months to get to. Trump says that Hamas has agreed to complete disarmament, the U.S. president saying it will take place in phases and that as disarmament is completed, Israeli forces will withdraw from Gaza. And an international stabilization force will work with a newly created Palestinian police force to take responsibility for the enclave. Despite a ceasefire in place, the two sides have continued to engage in sporadic fighting. According to the UN, more than 1,000 Palestinians have been killed in Gaza since then. There are lots of questions still to be worked out, chief among them whether Israel will agree to this plan. So far, they have yet to respond. A senior U.S. official said the U.S. was confident Israel would adhere to it. Hamas has yet to officially comment on the agreement as well. Willie Lowry, CBC News, Washington.
1: A relentless heat wave across southwestern Europe is making a bad situation worse this morning. Wildfires near Bordeaux in France and across the border in Spain are surging past containment lines, forcing thousands more people from their homes overnight. Nala Ayed is on the ground in France.
3: We are in a small community called Saint-Jean-d'Illac, which is just west of the city of Bordeaux. This is one of the several districts that have been whose residents have been allowed to return in the past day or so. There are still firefighters here, literally checking meter by meter to make sure that any remaining fires are dealt with. And what is helping them right now is better weather. It has vastly improved in the last 48 hours. The temperatures are falling. There's higher humidity. And as a result, officials from the Gironde district were saying that they feel the situation is stable, that the fire is contained within a perimeter. So about 144,000 people of the 220 who are evacuated are now allowed to return home gradually and with a vigilant eye, of course, to the weather and what is still an unpredictable situation where fires are concerned. Nala Ayed, CBC News in Saint-Jean-d'Illac, France.
1: A senior advisor to FIFA President Gianni Infantino is resigning in protest. That's after FIFA unveiled a proposal to sell a stake in the World Cup. The news comes amid boycotts by European soccer's governing body, CONCACAF, and Asian Football Confederation. Darren McCaffrey has more.
4: Well, it seems that Mr. Gianni Infantino, the FIFA president, is in a little bit of trouble this morning, not least of all because his most senior advisor has resigned, pulling no punches in a statement about FIFA's proposals to try and change the World Cup. According to Carlos Cordero, he says that he did not agree with this deal, and he said that the current plan was a bad deal for FIFA's members, a bad deal for football, and a bad deal for the long-term future of the game. And this all comes as different football confederations around the world have also objected, all saying that they're not happy with these plans. Mr. Infantino's plan was to raise around $20 billion US dollars through private investment by selling equity into the competition. And in return, the member associations would get millions of dollars. Now, FIFA say that the backlash in part has been prompted by erroneous reporting from the media. Darren McCaffrey, CBC News, Toronto.
1: Now here's your forecast for Ottawa. Mainly sunny today, a high of 28. Clear tonight, a low of 18 degrees overnight. Tomorrow, mainly cloudy with a 40% chance of showers in the afternoon, along with the risk of a thunderstorm, a high of 27. On Sunday, some rain and a high of 24. On Monday, a mix of sun and cloud and a high of 26. Sunny on Tuesday and a high of 28. On Wednesday, a mix of sun and cloud and a high of 29 degrees.
5: I'm Garby Bailey, in for Tom Power. Welcome to Q. For one of the lead roles in the Netflix reboot of Little House on the Prairie, actor Miguel Fairbrother had to learn a new language and immerse himself in Osage culture. He was up for it, and as he tells it, so was the cast and crew. Miguel is here to tell us about being part of the refreshing reframing of a TV classic. Plus, a fake David Lee Roth, addiction and recovery, so many parties. Throw it all together and you have Rebecca Arbach's fascinating one-woman show turned new podcast.

Good morning, I'm David Giroux, and here's an update from the CBC Ottawa Newsroom. Statistics Canada says real gross domestic product rose 0.3% in May. That number topped StatsCan's own initial estimates for 0.1% growth in the month, as the economy seemed on track for a solid rebound in the second quarter. The mining, quarrying, oil, and gas extraction sector led growth for the second straight month. Ahead of the potential strike, WestJet has been allowing passengers traveling between now and August 4th to make a one-time change or cancellation with no fees. Ticket holders given notice of a cancellation due to the strike are eligible for refunds. The strike and lockout notices come during a holiday.

Around the circumstances of his death. So you don't have to rehash it, but I am curious about this exercise of, you know, here you are studying other, you know, examples of well done, and you've had a history of doing your own, like one person shows, and but you're telling an excruciatingly real and painful story. What was that like to process that loss, perhaps

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3: Look, it's not a secret at this point that Marvel movies have been in a slump for a few years, but they are trying to change that. And the big Marvel reset starts this week with a brand new Spider-Man movie, Spider-Man Brand New Day. Will it work? Will fans get excited about Marvel movies again? The group chat has thoughts.
4: This is CBC News. Good morning. It's partly cloudy and 23 degrees. I'm David Giroux, and here's the latest from the CBC Ottawa newsroom. Starting today, Albertans will be able to pay for their own diagnostic tests without needing a doctor's referral. That move has been garnering both praise and criticism, and the federal government is staying mum on whether it violates the Canada Health Act. Julia Wong reports.
5: He has a CAT scan scheduled, an MRI scan scheduled, but it took 8 months to a year to get in.
6: Frustration drips from Monica Kavanaugh's voice as she describes her husband Ken's wait to get diagnostic tests.
5: So he would probably get in sooner if he's paying for himself.
6: Now, he and other Albertans can do just that. Beginning Friday, anyone in the province can order and pay for tests such as MRIs, CT scans, and ultrasounds without a doctor's referral. Alberta Premier Danielle Smith.
7: Early detection means better outcomes and healthier people, and it means more confidence and timelier answers for Albertans.
6: But critics disagree, saying it will lead to a two-tier system, doesn't put patient care first, and results go directly to the patient. The province says it will monitor several metrics before deciding whether the program should expand. Julia Wong, CBC News, Edmonton.
4: Major American oil companies are reporting massive profits fueled by rising global energy prices tied to ongoing

0: Pretend that you didn't hear the inappropriate comments Jim made about women, but now you have to be reminded that he doesn't respect you every time you look at his I Love Boobies t-shirt. It's not even a clever t-shirt. He could have worn an I Love Hooters shirt that had a picture of two owls on it that would have been borderline, but fine. The workplace dress code is there for a reason. Thank you.
1: Chad Anderson. Thank you. All right, audience, it is time to vote by applause. Who thought that Chad was entirely right in this one? Chad Anderson. Okay. All right. Picking up what he's laying down. And how many of you agreed with Brittany that every day should be a casual day? Brittany Lysing.
2: It's close. It's close.
1: Great support on either side. It's a tie. It's inconclusive. Wear what you want to wear. Big hand for Chad Anderson and Brittany Lysing, everybody. Well, that's all for this week. I'm Steve Patterson saying no matter how you dress, I'd like to formally thank you for listening. I'll argue with you again soon, Canada. Good night.
3: 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This week's episode was produced by Nicole Callender, Chloe Edbrook, Dean Jenkinson, and Graham Clark. With continuity by Graham Clark, Diana Francis, and Gary Jones. 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With special thanks to Katie Ellen Humphreys, David Pride, and Emily Ferrier. 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
6: I'm Amanda Pfeffer. On the next Ontario Today, the battle over noise in public.
7: Why are you talking on speakerphone in public like we all got invited to this conversation? 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
6: Smartphones, loud mufflers, AC units. What noise pollution is driving you crazy? 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
9: Good afternoon. It's 12 o'clock, partly cloudy and 25 degrees in Ottawa. I'm Trevor Pritchard with the latest from the CBC Ottawa newsroom. A woman from Trenton who went missing while attending a music festival in British Columbia has been found safe and sound. The 28-year-old was last seen there on Monday. Her sister said she received two calls from her shortly after, but when she called back, it went straight to voicemail. Today, the RCMP said the woman had been located. Residents of a troubled Kingston high-rise are still waiting for promised security upgrades more than half a year after they were supposed to be installed. As the wait goes on, the building continues to rack up the most police calls in the city. Dan Takema reports.
10: An empty electrical box sits next to the front door of 381 Bagot Street in Kingston. It's meant to house part of a high-security locking system that was supposed to be installed in January. But 7 months later, residents are still waiting.
11: The locking mechanism systems are in high demand and they were on back order for 3 months. So that has caused the project to be delayed.
10: Mary Lynn Cousins-Brame is CEO of the Kingston Frontenac Housing Corporation. Last month, she told CBC the locks would be set up in August. Now a notice to tenants says the system should be running by October. Meanwhile, the building has logged at least 151 calls for service to police this year, the most of any residential address in Kingston.
12: I was hearing crime being committed outside my door.
10: Tracy Nicholson lived in the building for 4 years and nicknamed it Trauma Tower based on her experience. After a break-in at her apartment, she moved out at the end of May.
12: I don't have to sleep with a weapon under my pillow, so that's a great thing. I look forward to coming home because it's a safe place to be.
10: Nicholson says the sooner the locks are installed, the better. And she hopes they help everyone still at 381 Bagot Street feel some of the security she now treasures. Dan Takuma, CBC News, Kingston.

0: Here in Ottawa, the city is canceling all shows and events at Centrepointe's Meridian Theatre through to the end of the year. The theatre was flooded during the Canada Day storm, damaging the stage, the orchestra pit, several rows of seats, and a grand piano. In a memo today, the city says it's still assessing the damage and there's no clear timeline when Meridian will reopen. It says customers are being given refunds. It's also helping performers find other venues, including the Shankman Arts Centre in Orleans. Thousands of athletes from around the world are here in the nation's capital gearing up for this weekend's Ironman race. This is the second time Ottawa gets to host the event. Last year, Ottawa Tourism says it brought in an estimated $8 million. Hotels were full, and Ottawa Tourism says about 10,000 people visited the city that long weekend. Ava Schlesinger is one of the athletes participating in this year's triathlon, coming all the way from Massachusetts.
1: I was blown away yesterday when we checked in. We walked around. There's like an open market outside of Majors Hill Park. Everything has been beautiful. The canal is beautiful. The lake is beautiful. Anywhere we drive to, my family's so impressed by the infrastructure for bikers and runners. Like something that I thought we had it good in Boston, but it seems like it's better here.
0: On Sunday morning, the athletes will set off on a grueling swim, bike, and run, totaling a distance of 226 kilometers. Early data on the financial impacts of hosting the World Cup in Toronto are now out. It shows less than half of premium tickets to the flagship fan festival were sold. And that's raised questions at Toronto City Council about how financially valuable the tournament really was. Olivia Piercy has more.
2: Hosting the FIFA World Cup in Toronto had an estimated price tag of about $380 million. Now, council wants to know if it was worth it. Josh Matlow put a motion forward in council on Wednesday requesting a value for money audit of hosting the tournament.
3: I just think from a financial perspective, this was a failure.
2: The audit request came after a preliminary report found less than half of premium tickets to FIFA FanFest sold. Those costed between $100 and $300 and were introduced to recover some costs of the festival. The audit request passed with just four council members voting against it. Mike Cole was one of them.
4: Should we have the Auditor General be the judge of what was good for Toronto or not? Was the Auditor General measuring the fan response in the fan marches? Did they ever go to a fan fest event? Was the Auditor General, can they put a price tag on that?
2: Despite only selling 44%, the premium FanFest tickets brought in $5 million gross revenue. City staff remain confident that the cost of hosting the tournament will be within the approved budget. Olivia Piercy, CBC News, Toronto.
0: And finally, it's day 8 of the 2026 Commonwealth Games in Scotland. Canada sits in third place in the medal standings with 47. Over 20 gold medals are up for grabs today, half in athletics and para-athletics. That includes reigning decathlon champion Damien Warner of London, Ontario, vying for his second straight gold. You can watch the games live on CBC Television, cbc.ca, and CBC Gem. And for news throughout the day and night, stay tuned to CBC Radio 1. Taking a look at the weather today in Ottawa, sunshine with a high of 28, humidex 35, UV index 8 or very high. Tonight, clear skies with increasing cloudiness after midnight and a low down to 18. Tomorrow, mainly sunny skies with a 40% chance of some afternoon showers. Also, a risk of a thunderstorm tomorrow. The high is 27, humidex 35. And then cloudy tomorrow night with a 60% chance of showers. The low is 17.
5: 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I'm Amanda Pfeffer. This is the province's Open Line Show Ontario today. 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
6: 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I find that offensive.
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9: For many people living near Rogers Stadium in the Downsview neighborhood, concert season has become an inescapable nightmare.
10: That is kind of a torture. It's really like you don't want it, but you must hear it.
5: Toronto's new Rogers Stadium has been getting noise complaints from neighbors since it opened last year. But the largest number of noise complaints to Toronto City Councillors is about loud trucks, motorcycles, and cars.
11: We know that noise from mufflers can travel 1 to 2

0: imagine, because it's the sense that's becomes very important if you're not able to see, right?
1: That's right. It's my hearing is the main way that I navigate in the city, and I've lived in the city all my life, and happily, I'm really an outdoorsy person. I love to be out in the city. That's my style. But lately, it's like an assault. That term assault is really meaningful to me because the noise is so great. The background noise is so great. I can't tell where I am. I can't hear properly. For example, there are audio signals at main intersections. To find that audio signal, there's a little gentle little beep that tells me where it is. That tells me I'm at the corner. I'm not on the road yet. I'm by the beeper. I can't hear it now. The din of the traffic is so loud. I often cannot find even the audio signal at the crosswalk.
0: Wow, it's so loud that you can't hear the doot doot that sound.
1: Well, once I press it and it makes the "you can cross now" signal, I can hear that. That's loud enough. It's finding the box itself, though. It has a little beep to tell me where it is.
0: Oh, I see.
1: I often can't find it. And that's just indicative. I mean, the whole city has sort of become invisible, if I could use that term, because I can't effectively use my hearing anymore.
0: Well, it's really interesting to hear from you, John. I want to thank you so much for sharing your experience.
1: Yeah, thanks very much, Amanda.
0: I imagine our guest today knows quite a bit about and hears quite a bit from people on this issue. Ingrid Boudet is founder and executive director of No More Noise. I imagine you have a constituency that tells you a lot about this.
2: Yes, we actually have advocates on our team that are blind, and we actually came out in a few years ago with a hot doc called "How Much Is Too Much?" and Daniela was featured, and she basically described noise as fog, and so she couldn't navigate through the city. And I was with her once, and we were walking along the street, and I could see that there was a motorcycle ready to jump the light and kind of race off, and so I was prepared for it, but she wasn't. And she jumped out of her skin, and I was like, "Oh, I'm so sorry, I didn't tell you." And she's like, "Ingrid, that's life. That's what I deal with every day."
0: Again with us this hour, Ingrid Boudet, founder and executive director of the advocacy group No More Noise. Coming up, we hear from the city councillor in Toronto who is trying to push forward noise cameras. Today, we're asking, what's the noise pollution that's driving you crazy? Our number, 1-888-817-8995. Stand by now for local news and weather. We'll be right back in 90 seconds.
3: Good afternoon, it's 12:30. I'm Trevor Pritchard with the latest from the CBC Ottawa newsroom. RCMP say an Eastern Ontario woman who disappeared from a BC music festival has been located. The 28-year-old Trenton woman went missing from the Shambhala Music Festival on Monday. Police said today she's been found safe and sound. Ottawa Police's Internet Child Exploitation Unit has laid two charges against a 36-year-old man. It comes after officers carried out a search warrant at an Orleans home last week. Police say they'd received reports someone was sharing explicit material online depicting child sexual abuse. And organizers of the long-running Shen Yun show at the National Arts Center are going to court over the decision to halt their shows. In court filings, the Falun Dafa Association of Ottawa alleges the NAC acted improperly by denying Shen Yun performance space in 2026 and beyond. Shen Yun is a U.S.-based performing arts company associated with the Falun Gong movement. More news at 1. And here's the weather forecast for Ottawa. Today, sunshine with a high of 28, humidex 35, UV index 8 or very high. Tonight, clear skies with increasing cloudiness after midnight and a low down to 18. Tomorrow, mainly cloudy with a 40% chance of showers in the afternoon, plus a risk of a thunderstorm. High tomorrow, 27, humidex 35. More clouds tomorrow night with a chance of showers and a low of 17. Rain for Sunday with a high of 24. And then for Monday, a mix of sun and cloud with a chance of showers. The high is 26.
0: Welcome back to the province's Open Line Show, Ontario. Today, I'm Amanda Pfeffer. What's the noise pollution driving you crazy? 1-888-817-8995.
4: City councillors will be asked later today to look into a new way of tackling an old problem, excessive street noise.
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0: In May, Toronto City Council considered a motion brought forward by Councillor Lily Chang. The subject, noise cameras, like speed cameras.

0: Feel that? That's the thrill of the Northern Super League. And it's back on CBC Gem, with six fierce clubs battling all season long for glory. From coast to coast, Canada's first professional women's soccer league is bringing the heat. For the fans who live for the roar of the crowd, the last-minute winner, and the moments that make sports unforgettable, this is your season. 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
1: Get ready, Canada. It's time for another edition of That's Puzzling. Host Pia Chattopadhyay competes against one familiar voice and one clever listener in a battle of brain games devised by puzzle master Peter Brown. That's Puzzling, after the news.
2: This is CBC News. Good afternoon. It's 1 o'clock, partly cloudy and 26 degrees in Ottawa. I'm Trevor Pritchard with the latest from the CBC Newsroom. U.S. President Donald Trump is hailing an agreement to disarm Hamas as a big step for the Middle East. The militant group has agreed to lay down its weapons so long as Israel complies with its own commitments under the deal. That includes stopping its almost daily attacks on Gaza and withdrawing its troops to an agreed-upon line. Trump today claims that Israel is satisfied with the terms.
3: Most people said that would be a deal that would be undoable. Now, will it go through its ups and downs? It's a very complex situation over there. The people are very complex and difficult.
2: Israeli Prime Minister Benjamin Netanyahu hasn't commented publicly on the agreement. Some Israeli officials have vehemently opposed the deal, saying Israel won't withdraw any troops until after Hamas is disarmed and dismantled. Major American oil companies are reporting massive profits fueled by rising global energy prices tied to the ongoing military conflict with Iran. ExxonMobil doubled its second quarter earnings to over $14 billion, while Chevron nearly quadrupled its profits to $12 billion. The surging earnings come as shipping disruptions in the Strait of Hormuz drive up fuel costs for consumers worldwide, sparking fresh calls from U.S. lawmakers for a windfall tax on big energy producers. At least 34 people have died swimming from Morocco to the Spanish territory of Ceuta. Officials say an estimated 60,000 people entered the city. Families and young children have been sleeping on sidewalks and in parks. The CBC's Andrew Amber Giro has the details.
4: Crowds of people rushed through Spain's Tarajal border crossing in Ceuta. Local officials say the number of migrants entering from Morocco is the equivalent to 70% of the city's population. Spanish Prime Minister Pedro Sanchez is blaming human smugglers for deceiving those who made the desperate swim.
5: Ceuta es una ciudad española.
4: Sanchez is in Ceuta, where he is facing pressure from opposition conservatives to stop what they call an invasion on Spanish soil. Right-wing critics across Europe are using this to support their calls for tougher migration rules. The head of Ceuta's government says the situation is absolutely unsustainable. And while about 25,000 people who made the crossing have since left, the country's armed forces have been called in to assist the now overwhelmed local police department. Today, European Commissioner Ursula von der Leyen called the situation unacceptable and says dangerous crossings must be stopped immediately. Amber Giro, CBC News, Toronto.
2: A senior advisor to FIFA president Gianni Infantino is resigning in protest. It's after FIFA unveiled a proposal to sell a stake in the World Cup. The news comes amid boycotts by European soccer's governing body, CONCACAF, and the Asian Football Confederation. CBC's Darren McCaffrey has more.
6: Well, it seems that

0: that Mr. Gianni Infantino, the FIFA president, is in a little bit of trouble this morning, not least of all because his most senior advisor has resigned, pulling no punches in a statement about FIFA's proposals to try and change the World Cup. According to Carlos Cordero, he says that he did not agree with this deal, and he said that the current plan was a bad deal for FIFA's members, a bad deal for football, and a bad deal for the long-term future of the game. And this all comes as different football confederations around the world have also objected, all saying that they're not happy with these plans. Mr. Infantino's plan was to raise around $20 billion through private investment by selling equity into the competition, and in return, the member associations would get millions of dollars. Now, FIFA say that the backlash in part has been prompted by erroneous reporting from the media. Darren McCaffrey, CBC News, Toronto.
1: And Statistics Canada says this country's real GDP expanded by 0.3% in May. It's the second month in a row the Canadian economy has grown. Resource extraction led the charge, especially mining, quarrying, and oil and gas. Real estate, construction, and manufacturing also fared well. And that's your CBC News this hour. For news throughout the day and night, stay tuned to CBC Radio 1. And here's the weather forecast for Ottawa. Today, sunshine with a high of 28, humidex 35, UV index 8 or very high. Tonight, clear skies with increasing cloudiness after midnight and a low down to 18. Tomorrow, mainly cloudy with a 40% chance of showers in the afternoon, plus a risk of a thunderstorm. High tomorrow, 27, humidex 35. More clouds tomorrow night with a chance of showers and a low of 17. Rain for Sunday with a high of 24. And then for Monday, a mix of sun and cloud with a chance of showers. The high is 26.
2: Hi, I'm Pia Chattopadhyay, host of the Sunday Magazine. 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

0: afternoon. It's 1:30. I'm Trevor Pritchard with the latest from the CBC Ottawa newsroom. The city is canceling all shows and events at Centrepoint's Meridian Theatre through to the end of the year. The theatre was flooded during the Canada Day storm, damaging the stage, the orchestra pit, several rows of seats, and a grand piano. The city says there's no clear timeline for when it will reopen. People who live in a troubled Kingston high-rise continue to wait for security upgrades. The Bagot Street building gets the most police calls of any residential address in the Eastern Ontario city. Residents were told a high-tech locking system was going to be installed back in January, but that's now been pushed to October. And the province is expanding a long-term care pilot project to Deep River. The program launched last September. It helps people on the long-term care wait list get access to services like dementia care and nursing support while they still live at home. More news at 2 here on CBC Radio 1. And here's the weather forecast for Ottawa. Today, sunshine with a high of 28, humidex 35, UV index 8 or very high. Tonight, clear skies with increasing cloudiness after midnight and a low down to 18. Tomorrow, mainly cloudy with a 40% chance of showers in the afternoon, plus a risk of a thunderstorm. High tomorrow, 27, humidex 35. More clouds tomorrow night with a chance of showers and a low of 17. Rain for Sunday with a high of 24. And then for Monday, a mix of sun and cloud with a chance of showers. The high is 26.
1: Hello and welcome to Laugh Out Loud in the Summer. I'm your host, Ali Hassan. So this weekend is a long weekend in most places in Canada. It's actually one of the most unique holidays because it has a different name across the country. It's called British Columbia Day, Saskatchewan Day, New Brunswick Day in those provinces. In Alberta, it's Heritage Day. It's Natal Day in Nova Scotia, Terry Fox Day in Manitoba. In St. John's, Newfoundland, they have Regatta Day, but it's on Wednesday, or the next nicest day if the weather isn't good. Basing it on the weather in one of the most unpredictable climate zones in Canada, the Northwest Territories and Nunavut are role models for the rest of us as far as I'm concerned. It's just called civic holiday in those areas. What has all of this got to do with comedy, you ask? Nothing, but you're enjoying a long weekend, and we're happy to add some comedy to it. This first comedian arrived on the comedy scene late in life, but made up for it quickly and impressively. She was recently a contestant on Canada's Got Talent. From the 905 Festival in Oshawa a couple years back, here is Kathy Boyd.
2: Hey. Anybody see me on Canada's Got Talent? That's about right. I don't care. They don't just take anyone.

your own life is a bit more exciting, right? This show, by the way, would be called Party of Five. Good title, right? I also have an idea for a show. It's called Who's Lying.

0: 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My name is Ali Hassan, and I'll see you back here real soon.
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7: This is CBC News. Good afternoon. It's 2 o'clock, mainly sunny and 28 degrees in Ottawa. I'm Trevor Pritchard with the latest from the CBC Newsroom. We begin overseas, where Spanish authorities say that 25,000 migrants have voluntarily returned to Morocco. They're among tens of thousands that made the crossing in the past day to the Spanish enclave of Ceuta. At least 57 of them have died. CBC's Julia Chapman reports.
8: Una violación de la integridad territorial de España.
9: Spain's Prime Minister Pedro Sanchez says the exclave has come under attack. On a visit to Ceuta, he blamed trafficking gangs for encouraging crossings and vowed to send everyone back. The Spanish military have arrived as reinforcements, but their numbers are dwarfed by the scale of the influx. Officials say a recent Supreme Court decision could explain the incident. It ruled that migrants can't automatically be returned home if they enter Spain's African exclaves by sea. But as the authorities struggle to deal with the sheer number of migrants, some are already leaving. This man from Tangier says he hasn't slept or eaten, so he's going home. Spanish officials say half of the migrants have already returned home, and more are leaving by the hour. Julia Chapman, CBC News, London.
7: U.S. President Donald Trump is hailing an agreement to disarm Hamas as a big step for the Middle East. The militant group has agreed to lay down its weapons so long as Israel complies with its own commitments under the deal. Those include stopping its almost daily attacks on Gaza and withdrawing its troops to an agreed-upon line. Trump today claims that Israel is satisfied with the terms.
10: Most people said that would be a deal that would be undoable. Now, will it go through its ups and downs? It's a very complex situation over there. The people are very complex and difficult.
7: Israeli Prime Minister Benjamin Netanyahu hasn't commented publicly on the agreement. Some Israeli officials have vehemently opposed the deal, saying Israel won't withdraw any troops until after Hamas is disarmed and dismantled. Here at home, officials in BC's Cariboo region have expanded evacuation orders linked to the massive Pear Lake wildfire. More than 500 properties near Green Lake are now under orders, bringing the total to more than 1,100 properties. Colton Davies is an information officer with the Thompson-Nicola Regional District.
11: Probably about 50-60% are full-time residents, so there's lots of people who are there as their home. A lot of people would have not gone to the lake if they were planning to use a vacation property this weekend based on the alert. Somebody was concerned about a wedding that was supposed to be happening at the lake this weekend. Obviously unfortunate that the areas had to be put on evacuation order this morning due to the Pear Lake fire.
7: The Pear Lake wildfire is one of almost 50 burning out of control across British Columbia, and more strong winds and hot, dry conditions are in the forecast for the weekend. One of North America's largest African music festivals has been canceled this year. Afrofest in Toronto can draw as many as 45,000 visitors each day, but the city called it off due to capacity limits at its home in Woodbine Park, as well as safety concerns. Peter Toe is with Afrofest.
12: The idea that we as a community cannot come together and celebrate the artists, the local artists who use Afrofest as a platform to showcase their talent to the rest of the African community, would not have that chance. It's significant to us and to the community that we serve.
7: When asked, Toronto Mayor Olivia Chow said this morning that they helped Afrofest cut red tape. The cancellation comes on the heels of a decision to cut short another Toronto festival, Salsa on St. Clair, following a shooting that killed two and injured six others. And several international governments and security agencies, including from Canada, are warning of a serious security threat from North Korea. They see IT workers from that country are infiltrating organizations abroad in order to steal sensitive data and funnel their own salaries into illegal weapons programs. The governments say that their investigations found North Korean workers impersonated citizens of other countries to land remote jobs. Those include things like blockchain development and software engineering. The coalition is warning companies to strengthen their procedures to verify the identities of job candidates. And that's your CBC News this hour. For news throughout the day and night, stay tuned to CBC Radio 1. And here's the weather forecast for Ottawa. Today, sunshine with a high of 28, humidex 35, UV index 8 or very high. Tonight, clear skies with increasing cloudiness after midnight and a low down to 18. Tomorrow, mainly cloudy with a 40% chance of showers in the afternoon, plus a risk of a thunderstorm. High tomorrow, 27, humidex 35. More clouds tomorrow night with a chance of showers and a low of 17. Rain for Sunday with a high of 24. And then for Monday, a mix of sun and cloud with a chance of showers. The high is 26.
4: Welcome to CBC Music Live. I'm Odario Williams. We're at Massey Hall in Toronto for part two of Oscar Peterson at 100, a Canadian celebration, a tribute to jazz piano legend Oscar Peterson. Well, here's his daughter, Celine Peterson.
13: Please welcome back Mike Downs, Mark McLean, and give a very warm welcome to Sean Nimmons on piano.
4: So Sean, along with bassist Mike Downs and drummer Mark McLean, are three of the many current Canadian jazz artists you'll hear in this show. Sean Nimmons is the grandson of the late great Canadian clarinetist and composer Phil Nimmons.
14: Hi there. Just want to say a couple quick words about this song. I know we're here to celebrate Oscar, and he's a true hero of mine and obviously a monumental figure in the worlds of jazz. He's a Canadian icon, one of the greatest Canadians of all time, in my opinion. And but I wanted to talk about this song that we're playing. It's called Noreen's Nocturne. It was written for my grandmother, Noreen. Oscar, Noreen, and my grandfather, Phil, were great friends in the 1960s. And as has been alluded to already, they were great pranksters and great jokers. And Noreen was a classical pianist. And so Oscar wrote this piece for her called Noreen's Nocturne. And as you will hear, it's very un-nocturne-like, as a bit of a challenge for her to see, you know, hey, can you, well, let's see what you do with this kind of thing. So that was back then. And this is a real honor to be able to play this piece that was part of their friendship, you know, 60 years ago. And continue the friendship between our families and continue the tradition, the rich tradition that Oscar is such a big part of here in Canada. So without further ado, this is Noreen's Nocturne.

0: Thank you very much. Sean Nimmons, Mike Downs, Mark McClain, Fred Schwager. Thank you.
1: That's Katie George and Friends with Oscar Peterson's song, Why Think About Tomorrow. I'm Odario Williams. You're listening to CBC Music Live. Here's a man who knew Oscar Peterson very well, former Premier of Ontario and Canadian Ambassador to the United Nations, the Honorable Bob Rae.
2: Oscar was a dear friend of Arlene's and mine.

0: be none whatsoever.
1: That's the Honorable Bob Ray. Here once again is this evening's onstage host, Oscar Peterson's daughter, Celine Peterson.
2: Please give a very warm welcome to Thompson Egbo Egbo.
1: Thompson Egbo Egbo is a Toronto composer and pianist who was once featured in a Canadian Heritage Minutes episode portraying a young Oscar Peterson.

0: That's Oscar Peterson's composition, Requiem, with Thompson Egbo Egbo on piano, Mike Downs on bass, and Mark McLean on drums. I'm Odario Williams. 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Please stay right here for more highlights from Oscar Peterson at 100 coming up.
1: Good afternoon. It's 2:30. I'm Trevor Pritchard with the latest from the CBC Ottawa Newsroom. Ottawa Police's Internet Child Exploitation Unit has laid two charges against a 36-year-old man. They were laid after officers carried out a search warrant at an Orleans home last week. Police said they'd received reports that someone there was sharing explicit material online depicting child sexual abuse. RCMP say an Eastern Ontario woman who disappeared from a BC music festival has been located. The 28-year-old Trenton woman went missing from the Shambhala Music Festival on Monday. Today, police say she'd been found safe and sound. And ahead of a potential strike, WestJet has been allowing passengers traveling between now and August 4th to make a one-time change or cancellation with no fees. Ticket holders who've got notice of a cancellation due to the strike are eligible for refunds. The strike and lockout notices come during a holiday weekend when many people are expected to travel. More news at 3 here on CBC Radio 1, 91.5 FM in Ottawa. News anytime online. And here's the weather forecast for Ottawa. Today, sunshine with a high of 28, humidex 35, UV index 8 or very high. Tonight, clear skies with increasing cloudiness after midnight and a low down to 18. Tomorrow, mainly cloudy with a 40% chance of showers in the afternoon, plus a risk of a thunderstorm. High tomorrow, 27, humidex 35. More clouds tomorrow night with a chance of showers and a low of 17. Rain for Sunday with a high of 24. And then for Monday, a mix of sun and cloud with a chance of showers. The high is 26.
0: Welcome back to CBC Music Live. I'm Odario Williams. We're at Massey Hall in Toronto for part two of Oscar Peterson at 100, a Canadian celebration. It's a tribute to jazz piano legend Oscar Peterson for what would have been his 100th birthday. Well, honoring Oscar in this concert is a diverse cast of current Canadian jazz artists. Here's this evening's music director, drummer Jim Doxis.
2: We're going to welcome back to the stage Jody Prosnick, as well as a wonderful pianist, maybe new to some, but very familiar to others, from Montreal, a very good friend. Please give a warm welcome to Tori Butler.
0: Well, Tori Butler is a pianist, composer, and arranger based in Oscar Peterson's hometown of Montreal.

0: That's Georgia Harmer, recorded live at the Great Hall in Toronto. Hey, please join me next Friday afternoon for lots more of that concert on CBC Music Live, 2 p.m., half hour later in Newfoundland. Stay tuned for more great programming here on CBC Radio 1. I'm Odario Williams. Have a wonderful week. Till next time.
1: 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A new era of soccer is here with the Northern Super League. 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

0: Hi there, I'm Alan Neal, and this is All in a Day. A Canadian NATO intern has now been charged for treason. That arrest is raising questions over how robust federal screening checks really are. We're going to hear from a retired spy here in Ottawa about how those at risk of treason can fall through the cracks. Also coming up, we have both Spider-Man and Iron Man. Spider-Man would be our pop culture columnist's take on whether the new movie with the web-slinger can save Marvel movies. And Iron Man would be that little competition the people are taking part in on Sunday. You know, the one with a 3.8-kilometer swim, 280-kilometer bike ride, and 42.2-kilometer run. We'll hear what goes into putting together Iron Man. If that's not enough physical activity for you, we'll talk about throwing logs that are almost 7 meters at the Glengarry Highland Games and pulling McTwist's, Madonna's, and Massive Air at the Super Bowl Showdown. As for me, I am just sitting here in a chair for the next 3 hours. Oh, but I'll be announcing the new All in a Day book club, too. That's all coming up on All in a Day. You're listening to us on 91.5 in Ottawa Gatineau, 107.5 in Kingston, and Trevor Pritchard joining us from the CBC Ottawa News Desk. Hi, Trevor.
1: Hi, Alan. A former longtime Ottawa MPP says, despite speculation, she will not be running for mayor. Lisa McLeod made the announcement. The speculation came after McLeod made several Facebook posts earlier this week criticizing how the city is being run. The organizers of a longtime show at the National Arts Centre are taking the centre to court. Shen Yun says the NAC acted improperly when it denied the performance space for 2026 and beyond. The New York-based performing arts and entertainment company is associated with the Falun Gong movement. People who live in a troubled Kingston high-rise continue to wait for security upgrades there. The Bagot Street building gets the most police calls of any residential address in that city. Residents were told a high-tech locking system was going to be installed back in January, but that's now been pushed to the fall. And thousands of athletes are arriving in the nation's capital for this weekend's Ironman Triathlon. It's the second time Ottawa has hosted the big race. Last year's event sold out hotels and brought in roughly $8 million for the city. Those stories and more from the local newsroom, Alan, when I'm back here at 3:30.
0: Okay, and I want to make a correction that I just said it was a 280-kilometer bike ride. It's only 180. So, I mean, I thought it was challenging, but now I found out that they're only biking for 180 kilometers after, you know, swimming for 3.8 kilometers and before running 42.2. So, makes a difference. Now I feel ready. If I needed to. Colson Swinarchin, also ready to do exactly just that as he takes a look at the roads.
2: Yeah, well, Alan, it never fails to amaze me how Friday mornings can be so smooth commute, and then, you know, you get to Friday afternoon and it is just as busy as always, and that's especially obvious today with how smooth things were with the upcoming long weekend. But right now, things are already busy out there on the east, on the west end of the city. The eastbound 417 is slow from about the 416 split to just after Parkdale, and then going westbound from Parkdale to just before Pinecrest, as always, both directions really concentrating very heavy as you go through Carling. Also on the west end, the Greenbank and Baseline intersection, quite slow. The westbound 417 is also slow through Nicholas Street on the other side of the city. It's just as you kind of start to enter downtown. The Chaudière Bridge is slow both ways, and the Portage is heavy towards Quebec. And as you head towards the Champlain Bridge, Island Park Drive is really heavy after Wellington Street, and so is the eastbound Kitchissibi-Mekan heading towards the Champlain Bridge. But once you get on the bridge itself, it's actually quite clear. Over across the bridges, the northbound 5 in Quebec, heading through the 105 is quite slow. Other than that, the major routes over there are moving well. And then down south, Hunt Club Road, both ways as you cross the Michael Shefflin Bridge, quite heavy, as well as the intersection of Bank Street and Hunt Club, all directions quite busy. And then this weekend, as we're talking about, going to be quite busy with Ironman. Lots of closures, most of them starting at 6 a.m. on Sunday, race day, and clearing up once the athletes kind of clear each section of the track. And there's going to be a stretch of time where the only way to get between the provinces, the main bridge, is going to be the McDonald-Cartier Bridge. So all the extra details on our website, but worth taking a look at before you head out this weekend.
0: It is going to be a different day for getting around on Sunday.
2: For sure.
0: People are probably also wondering, thanks very much, Colson. People are also probably wondering what the weather's going to be like for those athletes. And it does look like Sunday rain. High of 20 and a low of 15. Showers in the evening, rain all day. So I don't know. If you're listening to this and you are a much healthier person than I am, and you are running and biking and swimming in Ironman, let me know how you feel about rain. Tonight, 40% chance of showers overnight, risk of a thunderstorm, low of 17. Saturday, risk of a thunderstorm in the morning and afternoon with a high of 22 and the humidex 30 and UV index 5 or moderate. Periods of rain also Saturday night before we get into that rainy Sunday. Monday, sunny, high of 27, clear with a low of 12. So if you are lucky enough to have a holiday on Monday, perhaps looking like a pretty good day, actually. Right now it's 29 in Ottawa, humidex 31. Kingston 25, the humidex of 33. Yes. Cornwall 28, humidex 35. Pembroke 29, humidex 35. And in Maniwaki 29 with a humidex of 31. Kicking things off musically today with the Banks Brothers out of Victoria. This is Risk It All.

0: Banks Brothers, Risk It All. You're listening to All in a Day here on CBC Radio 1, 91.5 in Ottawa Gatineau, 107.5 in Kingston. Now, I know I sounded very impressed with the amazing athleticism of the people who are doing the Ironman this Sunday, the swimming and the biking and the running. But you know one thing they don't do is pick up logs that are almost 7 meters and fling them around. Are they doing that? No, they're not. Where do you have to do? Where do you have to go to witness that? You have to go to Maxville for the Glengarry Highland Games this weekend, where there are, yes, there's dancing, there's musical performances, there's rugby, but then you get to the highlight, the hay bales, the stones, and the logs. And Jason Baines is a competitor at this year's games. He's from Dalkeith, about an hour east of Ottawa. He's been doing these Highland events for nearly 20 years, and he throws the logs. Jason, hello there.
1: Hey, how you doing?
0: I'm okay. Describe to me how anyone ever says, you know what I want to do? Pick up a log that size and hurl it. How did this start for you?
1: Well, it starts by normally if you start young, you don't have a lot of friends. Your parents send you in the backyard to play with stones and logs. And if you don't get into it that way, the way I got into it was I was a track and field thrower and moved out to Glengarry County in 2006. And they heard through the grapevine that I was a thrower of some kind, and they were short on competitors for the amateur class and rang me up and said, hey, we need to throw a warm body in here. We'll give you a kilt, come out. And so I said, I've never done this, and why not? Went out and had a great day. And then, yes, you get to the world famous caber toss. And even if you start with a fairly small caber, it's okay until they stand it up. You're balancing it on your own, and then you say, what have I gotten myself into? And then the story takes off from there.
0: I have many questions already, but so I like the way that this was your subtle way of saying you had friends as a child, like you were not one of those.
1: They needed a, yes, exactly.
0: You're among the most popular of the caber tossers. But when you say you were already throwing things, like prior to the 7 meter log, almost 7 meter logs, like what kinds of things were you throwing when they said, hey, he has potential?
1: Well, I don't think they were worried about my potential, but what I did is I was a like Olympic style

0: hammer throwers. So, of course, Canada is dominant in Olympic hammer throwing today. If you go back to the late 90s, early 2000s, we were not, but that was my sport. After getting out of rugby, I got into the wire hammer, as we call it. So the same hammer throw you see in the Olympics. I did that, competing throughout Quebec, Ontario, Athletics Canada, going down in the U.S. for some NCAA stuff. And then when I got out to Glengarry County and they invite me to Maxville, I discovered, my goodness, Track and Field Canada makes me pay for everything. And there's nobody watching hammer throwing. And here, not only will they give, they gave me a kilt very, very generously, but nice. There's people in the stands. And then the best part, we got to the end of the day. And being of age, there was a free pizza and free cold beer for me. And nice. I said, oh my goodness, where has this been all my life?
1: Kilts and beer. So it's now is what is the skill shift though? I mean, from the hammer to the caber, what do you need to handle differently?
0: It is. I mean, the first thing is that when you're a track and field athlete, you're a specialist. So you're typically, doing one event, maybe two. Highland Games, you're mentioning the Ironman, and we're kind of, think of us as kind of heavy, slower moving decathletes almost. So there's eight events that we'll compete in on Saturday. So we have to do all eight. And inevitably, there's one or two you don't like. So the first thing is you've got to learn to develop skills and technique in things you don't like doing, things that you finish last place in, and it's all part of the overall competition. So that's the first thing.
1: And what was yours? What was your not liked?
0: I am well known for despising the weight over bar. I'm the shortest of all of the professional, the top pros in Canada. So when they put the bar up, I'm releasing this weight. It's a weight for height. I'm releasing it a full foot below everybody else. So I'm not a big fan of this. Everything yes. else I'm okay with. That's the one that I really don't like.
1: Now, when you say you are the shortest, how tall are you?
0: I'm 6 foot and 250 pounds. I will be by far the smallest guy on the field come Saturday.
1: Okay, I was going to say I related. This element of the conversation is over. All right. So now so that was your least favorite. What did you know was like your absolute game? Like, at what point did you know this one is mine?
0: It's going to be the hammer, the Scottish hammers. Those I love, and that's the one near and dear to my heart, and then probably followed by a caber. But for sure, the Scottish hammers are great. Caber I love as well. But hammers, where I love it if we're throwing lots and lots of hammers. And we will be doing that come Saturday in Glengarry. And the Scottish hammer throw, the big thing that's different versus Olympic hammer throw is you don't actually spin your body around. Your feet are stationary. So that's when we put the lawnmower blades on our boots and dig into the ground. And I say lawnmower blades because I got my Canadian Tire lawnmower blades right on the bottom of my boots. That's a very Scottish. Yeah, we're very frugal, the Scots. So we get the lawnmower blades. Some guys get them custom made, not me. So that's, fair. Those are the ones we dig in. And you'll see those things go like 130, 140 feet in the air. And that's to me the most exciting, right? I mean, the iconic one is caber though.
1: Yeah. What's your goal for hammer and caber? What would be a good Glengarry Highland Games for Jason Baines? Like, what's the
0: good Glengarry Highland Games would be, we always get the top guys in Canada and some of the top guys in the US. So if I can be top three in the hammers, that's always my goal, is to be one of the top hammer throwers anywhere I go. And
1: but what about distance? What's
0: your goal? Distance wise, I mean, if you're, if I break 130 feet, that starts to become a world-class distance. And so I broke it last year, and that's my goal every year, is to get into the 130s. I get a little older every year, but I try and find a little bit better technique and keep up with the young guys and push it out another year if I can.
1: And what about for caber?
0: Cabers, the goal in caber, number one, is always to get a caber turn, which means turning the caber end over end. So there's a tapered end. And caber is different every year. And it's

0: one of those unknowns for everyone. So caber is a different length, weight, shape. And depending on, we call, you know, sometimes we refer to them as sticks, depending on the kind of stick we get, different sticks suit different guys. So your first goal is to get it turned over. If you get a turn, now you're trying to get it as straight over end as possible. So for me, caber toss, we got a couple of ex-world caber champions in the field this weekend. So if I can get a turn along them, then it's mission accomplished, and live to fight another day.
1: You said the younger guys. Can I ask how old is Jason Baines?
0: Jason Baines in a number of weeks will be turning a very young 48. And I think we got a couple of 24-year-olds in the field. So
1: I salute you, Jason Baines. That is you are representing the hopes and dreams of many at this point. That congratulations. That's incredible. Thank you. And thanks for taking the time to do this. You got to get back to like strapping lawnmower blades to your feet.
0: So I'm stealing it from the neighbors, but it'll be a great weekend in Glengarry. So hopefully everybody can come out. I'll be the short guy and the old guy. You come say hi to me.
1: The short old man with lawnmower blades that he's stolen from his neighbors, Jason Baines. Thank you very much for being with us, sir.
0: All right. Thanks a bunch. Take care.
1: Jason Baines, Highland Games competitor at the Glengarry Highland Games in Maxville this weekend. So the games kicked off last night. They run all day today and tomorrow.

0: 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Okay, so I've already talked about Iron Man and Glengarry Highland Games and other ways that I'm feeling inadequate, and now that pattern is just going to continue as we start talking about trying to pull off a Stalefish or a 360 disaster. Some of the gnarliest skateboard tricks come on the edges of a pool-shaped bowl, known as park skating. The discipline requires a certain degree of patience, grit, and perhaps just putting all danger out of your mind completely. Until recently, many of the top park skaters identified as male. Well, now a local competition is looking to bridge the gap between all genders in the skate park. It's known as the Super Bowl Showdown, organized by the Ottawa Skateboard Association. Jordan Wells is a board member with the association, is with me now. Hi there.
1: Hi there.
0: Describe bowl or park skating. Like, if I'm heading into it, what am I experiencing?
1: Gotcha. So at least what we have at the Orleans Skate Park is considered a closed bowl, whereas the bowls that they are riding in the parks in the Olympic category are more of an open bowl with combo features. Our competition is a bit more classical in the bowl skating side.
0: Okay. So now, why is it so male dominated?
1: Ooh, I mean, it wasn't always male dominated. It's kind of been more of like a quiet build over time. But really what it comes down to is dedicated community members that are willing to just put the time in and give people opportunities.
0: Okay. And so why did that become so important for you guys?
1: Well, really how it came up for me was when we would do our outreach programs in different communities around Ottawa, I found that the first people that would come up to me and ask if they could try were young girls. And as soon as they asked me, you know, are we allowed? Well, of course you're allowed. Well, as soon as they were allowed, there was no stopping them. And so...
0: But they had to ask the question, are we allowed?
1: Right. Yeah. Which caught me off guard initially and really put my energy into showing them that, you know, this is for everybody.
0: Obviously, with the showdown that you have now, their boys and men are allowed to compete. How do you work at getting more girls, all genders represented? How do you do that outreach?
1: Right. So, I mean, the first thing you do is create the space. We are running with the Olympic standards for our competition. So we do have to have gendered categories. However, for our open category, we have the women's open and then we have the open. So this makes it so that if you want to compete and go for the high stakes, you can go there. However, between the open and the women's open, the prize money is the same.
0: So what do you notice happening?

0: as a result. I mean, once you, I keep coming back to that idea of the girl who says, am I allowed to do this? How do you ensure that that question isn't asked anymore? Like, how do you get to the point where somebody's just knows that they are welcome, that they, that this is their space as well?
1: Well, that's a big motivation to start the Super Bowl showdown, because once Ottawa got the bowl, it was all about making that that space safe and to make sure that it was inclusive. By making this competition, offering a bit of prize money, and then also partnering with the Olympic governing body, Canada Skateboard, we are able to offer Olympic qualifying points for competing in our competition. And so we've got people coming out from Toronto, Montreal, Quebec City to come get their points, because there are just so few opportunities to get them.
0: Give me a sense of when we're watching, when you're watching the skaters heading out there, the event, the moment, or the move that always impresses you the most. Like, you're allowed complete personal bias here in terms of a maneuver that you watch and you're always in the back of your mind thinking, man, that was amazing.
1: You know what? I'm always excited for good aerials, especially that's what the big part of park skating is that we've got the biggest ramps and we're going to get the biggest air. And the person that's getting the biggest air at our competition is a 10-year-old girl named Angel, who is going to be doing a 540 tomorrow. And that is the first 540 for our bowl.
0: For anybody who doesn't know, describe a 540, because anybody doesn't completely understand what Angel, sorry, how old is Angel?
1: 10.
0: 10. Okay, describe what Angel does in a 540.
1: Right, so a 540 is also known as a McTwist, because to get that rotation in such a quick amount of time, you have to go upside down. So being nimble, 10, and fearless really helps.
0: I don't even get the physics that's involved in it. Like, if you were explaining to Angel, doesn't need your help, but somebody else who was saying, okay, how do I pull off a 540? What is required in order to get the launch, in order to turn upside down and be able to complete a McTwist or the 540?
1: Oh, it's gonna go great, dude. Just put your feet over your head.
0: You're going to be my coach. That's going to be great. I think that's going to go really well. So the McTwist is one. What's another that you've seen some of these young athletes do that really gives you a sense of awe?
1: Well, you know, transition skateboarding is one of the foundation parts of skateboarding. Skateboarding started off on the sidewalks, surfing, and eventually made it into pools. The classical moves, the one being the hand plant, where they go upside down and they put their hand on the coping, I'm really happy to see that the kids are bringing back the old school moves, and I really hope to see some hand plants tomorrow too.
0: How did those come back? Because it's so funny that you were saying this. We were just talking about this the other day. At what point we started to see some of the classics trickle back into the choreography?
1: Well, you know, not everybody can spin a 540. So we got to get creative, and you know, Tony Hawk might have made it look easy, but we've got to find a way to get ourselves in there.
0: Hand plants are, I like the fact that it's, because that's what makes it easy at that point is the hand plant. That's right. Jordan Wells, congratulations on everything that's happening. Thanks so much for being here.
1: Thanks for having me.
0: Jordan Wells, board member of the Ottawa Skateboard Association. Group is hosting the Super Bowl Showdown competition at Stephen Wynick Park in Orleans tomorrow. I think it gets going at 9 a.m. Is that right? 9 a.m.? 9 a.m. till 6 at Stephen Wynick Park in Orleans. Colson Swinarchin is in, taking a look at the roads.
2: Yeah, well, things are still, you know, moving quite slow in a few spots. The eastbound 417 slow from just after the 416 split till you get past Parkdale. Westbound in that same area, Parkdale to about Pinecrest. On the east end of the city, the westbound 417 slow as you head through the Vanway Parkway entering downtown, and then bridges over towards Quebec. The northbound Portage and the northbound Chaudière both slow. Still really slow on the eastbound Kitchissibi-Mekan and northbound Island Park Drive as you go towards the Champlain Bridge, but the Champlain Bridge itself still quite clear at the moment. Over once you get across the bridges, it's still heavy as you go through northbound 5 through the 105 over in Quebec, and down south Hunt Club Road crossing the Michael Shefflin Bridge in both directions, and as well Bank Street going through Billings Bridge, and all that traffic and construction there It's saying that Riverside and a stretch through Billings is closed on the maps. I don't believe it's supposed to be closed right now. This morning it said it was going to be closed till noon, and now maps are saying it's going to be closed till 8 p.m. So not exactly sure what's going on there at the moment, but there has been, you know, a lot of construction in that area for the last little while. So I'll keep an eye on more and have a bit more traffic after Trevor's newscast.
0: Okay, thanks very much, Coulson. 29 degrees out there right now in Ottawa. The humidex 32. Saturday, risk of a thunderstorm, high of 27, and the humidex 35, and 60% chance of showers Saturday night with a low of 17, and rainy for your Ironman Sunday. 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
4: Good afternoon, I'm Trevor Pritchard with the latest from the CBC Ottawa Newsroom. Former Ottawa MPP Lisa McLeod has announced she will not run for mayor. That's despite speculation that she would toss her hat into the ring. Earlier this week, McLeod made several Facebook posts criticizing the way the city is run. She called for change and signaled she had a decision to make in late August. But the former PC cabinet minister put an end to that idea this afternoon when she posted a video to the Facebook account of a travel magazine where she's listed as editor-in-chief.
5: I must admit, this journey in the last week and a half, due to a Facebook post, encouraged me. But I'm going to take the road less traveled with less Ottawa traffic, and I will not be running for mayor.
4: McLeod went on to say that despite meeting with residents and building a campaign team, she prefers to focus on her business pursuits these days, not politics. Organizers of the long-running Shen Yun show in Ottawa are going to court over the National Arts Centre's decision to halt its shows. In court filings earlier this week, the Falun Dafa Association of Ottawa alleges the NAC acted improperly by denying Shen Yun performance space in 2026 and beyond. Shen Yun is a New York-based performing arts and entertainment company associated with the Falun Gong movement. That's a religious and anti-communist group claiming persecution by China. The NAC hosted their performances for 18 years. CBC News previously reported that the Crown Corporation cut ties with the company last year over allegations regarding Shen Yun's treatment of audience members with disabilities and also a breach of previous contract terms. A senior advisor for strategic initiatives at the NAC said they wouldn't comment as the matter is before the courts. The city is canceling all shows and events at Centrepoint's Meridian Theatre to the end of the year. The theatre was flooded during the Canada Day storm, damaging the stage, the orchestra pit, several rows of seats, and a grand piano. In a memo today, the city says it's still assessing the damage and there's no clear timeline when Meridian will reopen. It says customers are being given refunds. It's also helping performers find other venues, including the Shankman Arts Centre in Orleans. Residents of a troubled high-rise in Kingston are still waiting for a new high-tech locking system. They were promised it would be installed 7 months ago, back in January. Meanwhile, 381 Bagot Street continues to rack up the most police calls of any residential address in the city. Mary Lynn Cousins-Brame is CEO of the Kingston Frontenac Housing Corporation, which owns the building. She acknowledges the project has been delayed, but says it will improve safety.
6: They will have a fob system instead of a key to enter the building, to activate the elevator, common spaces like the laundry room, garbage, and stairwells. So if somebody gets in the building that is unwanted, they won't have access to the entire building.
4: An update shared with tenants last Friday says the system's installation should start next week, but it will take about 3 months, pushing the expected completion date to October. Provincial police are reminding drivers that the same risky behaviors continue to cause the majority of serious and fatal crashes on Ontario roads. With the civic holiday, officers will be out stepping up enforcement. They'll be targeting speeding, impaired and distracting driving, and people who don't wear seatbelts. OPP Constable Andrew Gamble says preventing those crashes isn't complicated.
7: Unfortunately, year after year, the leading causes of serious and fatal collisions on OPP-patrolled roads remain the same. Speeding, impaired driving, distracted driving, and failing to wear a seatbelt. The good news, the solution remains the same. Slow down, drive sober, put the distractions away, wear your seatbelt.
4: The OPP is also reminding drivers to slow down and move over for emergency vehicles, and roadside assistance crews stop with their lights flashing. And speaking of the long weekend, thousands of athletes from around the world are here in the nation's capital gearing up for the Ironman. The triathlon has become a global sensation, and it's the second time Ottawa gets to host the event. As Emma Weller tells us, if it's anything like last year, the city should get quite the boost.
8: In their wetsuits and swim caps, swaths of people set off at Britannia Beach this morning, getting some reps in before Sunday's big Ironman race. Ava Schlesinger was one of them. She drove in from Massachusetts.
9: Everything has been really impressive so far. My entire family is like blown away by how beautiful the city is.
8: Ottawa Tourism says more than 3,000 athletes from 65 countries have signed up, bringing a lot of energy to the city and money. Jerome Muse is the director of public affairs.
10: Well, they bring their relatives, they bring their friends, they bring their closed ones. So in total, we're expecting approximately 10,000 visitors to Ottawa this weekend.
8: He says last year's race brought in an estimated $8 million. And with more than 500 additional racers this year, they're expecting that same amount of revenue, if not more.
10: Because, you know, the athletes themselves, they're preparing for a very intense run. But their closed ones, their relatives, their friends, they're looking for things to do.
8: Athletes we spoke with say the trip to Ottawa in total will likely cost them between $4,000 and $7,000, but say it's well worth it. The athletes will set off Sunday morning for a grueling swim, bike, and run, totaling a distance of 226 kilometers. Emma Weller, CBC News, Ottawa.
4: And that is the latest from the CBC Ottawa newsroom. Over to Colson with a look at the roads.
2: Yeah, it's still quite busy on the major routes at the moment. Eastbound 417 slow from about the 416 split till Parkdale. Westbound in that same area from Parkdale till you get past Woodruff. There's quite a few busy spots along Hunt Club Road at the Woodruff intersection, across the Michael Shefflin Bridge, both ways at those things. And then as you go towards the Michael Shefflin Bridge, towards Hunt Club Road there, Riverside Drive and Prince of Wales, also quite heavy in those areas. The westbound 417 is also slow as you go through the Vanway Parkway, just as you start to get downtown after you get past the Vanway Parkway. The Chaudière is the only bridge that has slowdowns at the moment, just northbound going towards Quebec. And of course, as usual, the eastbound Kitchissippi-Mecan and northbound Island Park Drive as you head towards the Champlain are slow. But once you get on the bridge, things are well. And once you get over to Quebec, the northbound 5 still really starting to slow down even more as you go through the 105 there. Of course, this weekend's going to be busy. As you heard there in the newscast, the Ironman Triathlon is coming to town and there's going to be closures on the race route starting at 6 a.m. on race day. That's Sunday. And things will be closed, they're saying, up to 1 a.m. on Monday morning, which is, of course, that long weekend Monday. They open things up once the racers get through, once they clear those sections of the track. So it's kind of hard to know exactly when things are going to clear up again. But the other big thing is the McDonald-Cartier Bridge is going to be the only way to get to Quebec for a while. So details are on our website. Double-check things before you head out. And, of course, as always, if you're seeing anything out there that I'm not, 613-288-6900, you can call or text. And I'll be back with more in about 20 minutes.
0: Helps if I turn on my microphone. Thanks so much, Colson. Colson Swinarchin, who is filling in at the weather and traffic desks today here on All in a Day. 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I will give you the weather, though. Tonight, a low of 18 and increasing cloudiness after midnight. Then tomorrow, 30% chance of showers in the afternoon. High of 27, the humidex 35 and UV index 8 are very high. Saturday night, a low of 17 with 30% chance of showers. And then we're really into the rain on Sunday. Rain, high of 24, low of 16 with periods of rain. Monday, mix of sun and cloud, 40% chance of showers again, a high of 26 and a low of 15. Right now in Ottawa, I think we're still at 29 degrees, and the humidex of 32. 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
1: Hi, my name is Peter Parker. You don't remember me, but we used to know each other. Something bad was going to happen, and the only way to stop it was to make everyone forget about me. Because I'm not just Peter Parker. I'm Spider-Man.
2: Yeah, you are, and I can't believe you gave up your everyone's memories of you in order. You're a true hero, Peter Parker.
3: That's a bit of a trailer for Spider-Man Brand New Day, a series that I am not at all emotionally attached to. The fourth Spider-Man movie starring Tom Holland. Our pop culture columnist Rad Simon Pillay joins us now. I am bracing myself for this, given Rad's general feelings about the Marvel Universe, because I'm coming into this with my own bias that for all the faults I will find in Marvel movies from time to time, the Spider-Man movies I have been very fond of so far, so I'm ready for this. I am ready for whatever Rad has to say as he looks at the latest movie and the state of things at Marvel. Hi, Rad.
4: Hi. Can I just say, I generally do like Spider-Man movies, except for the

0: last one.
1: No.
0: The last one was garbage.
1: No.
0: The last one was just serving people nostalgia as I mean, I, bad word for something you are.
2: Within a 10-year radius, yes. But,
0: yeah, no.
2: You're wrong. But so... no, I know mileage will vary depending on what people, but I do find that Spider-Man movies have avoided the like very predictable fights, the use of characters. I find that they do things a little bit differently from how sort of the Marvel formula every time around. So I'm dreading this is the point where you say, unfortunately, Alan, they've all fallen back into the same. Okay, but not everybody has watched as many of these films as we have. So what do audience need to know before going into Spider-Man Brand New Day?
0: I mean, as both Tom Holland's Peter Parker and you have already kind of made clear, like Tom Holland in that trailer, I mean, like this new Spider-Man largely takes place in a world that forgot he exists. I mean, if only. Because you know, in the nonsense of the last movie, Alan,
2: where they had,
0: they had to prevent this apocalyptic multidimensional catastrophe by having Doctor Strange, the sorcerer, cast a spell that would erase everyone's memory of Peter Parker, because it totally makes sense that that's the way you save the universe, of course.
2: Within the logic of the film, anyway, go ahead. Yes, Rad.
0: Yeah, and so like, look, the new movie is largely about Spider-Man navigating kind of the loneliness of living in that world, where, as again, like you did it so well emotionally, like poor MJ, played by Zendaya, Tom Holland's real life wife, does not remember him, nor does his best friend Ned. But you know, on top of dealing with the isolation, he's also in this movie dealing with hormonal issues that are taking control of his Spidey abilities. He's also dealing with this mysterious new foe who can hijack people's minds and puppeteer them. He's also doing what the Marvel franchise does, which is crowd, you know, meet and greets with other characters. John Bernthal's Frank Castle from Marvel's Punisher TV show shows up here. Okay. So does Mark Ruffalo's Bruce Banner, aka the Incredible Hulk. And so does Florence Pugh's Yelena, the new Black Widow. Oh, yeah. Consistently the best thing about the recent wave of Marvel movies and TV shows.
2: See, we agree on many things. So, and I do agree that if you pack too many people into films, it takes away from what the original plot line was. So I agree with you there. So Brand New Day, all together. What did you think, Rad?
0: I mean, look, like, I think I appreciated it when it attempted to do the things that you and I very much appreciate about Spider-Man movies, which is make this movie more character-driven, right? Make it more of an emotional experience, even while being burdened by the franchise of it all, right? Because there are a lot of strong moments in this movie, a lot of strong moments that actually, in a way, like, they kind of hit the same way that Sam Raimi's Spider-Man 2 did. More than 20 years ago.
2: Excellent.
0: That's the high watermark for me, right? Like, not just for live action Spider-Man movies, but for comic book movies in general. Like, I think Sam Raimi, like, the Spider-Man 2 really did hit that perfect balance between emotional storytelling and the high-flying superhero antics. This movie aims for that. I think that's a great goalpost to have. I think it succeeds in moments. I did find it mildly likable overall, way more than the last one. But then the thing is, like, none of the best efforts here really stick or add up to much, because you've got all these emotional arcs and these relationships and even some of these subplots and action that just, they all feel half-formed and often in competition with each other. And you have this really talented cast that just feels completely wasted because of how crowded this movie is and how in the end it does have to adhere to the mechanics of this franchise and its formula. And the best example I can give you of all of this is that there's this mystery character who is played by Sadie Sink, who you may know from Stranger Things, and I think you know, like, the interview circuit has been everyone trying to guess, who is Sadie Sink playing? Hey, Sadie Sink, what? I don't even know why she gives interviews. Like, why do they have her giving interviews? It's like, she can't talk about anything but how she's not telling you who her character is.
2: It's the most weird interviews, too, where, like, when I was doing what I did on the set of the film that I filmed, like, it's...
0: Yeah. Well, it's a bunch of, like, people asking her questions. She's like, uh-huh. Good for you. It's like why are they doing that? It's like Marvel trolling people.
2: Yeah.
0: But yeah, like, but then in the end, like, no, like, look, you know, Sadie Sink, like, I'm glad she's here. She's such a wonderful actress. She has such great presence. But her character has a grief that I think could have actually been the most relatable and relevant thing this movie has going for it. But it ends up being so rushed and barely developed because the movie insists on keeping her storyline a secret for most of its runtime. And it just feels like they are all so much more invested

0: in setting up this calculated surprise reveal of a character as this franchise has made kind of a gimmick. And in, you know, by insisting on the surprise, they're not doing the storyline itself any justice. And in the end, that storyline ends up being part of the homework we keep talking about, right? Where it's like, you know, this movie does end up partly being homework for the upcoming Avengers movie. But that being said, I mean, the movie is a hit, like a phenomenal hit already. Like, they made $72 million at the North American box office just yesterday, which is the new all-time record for Thursday previews.
1: Wow.
2: Okay. All right. I mean, you mentioned the Avengers movie coming up, the Avengers Doomsday. Mm. I have been avoiding watching the trailer every time Disney Plus brings up and tempts me and says, because I want to try this idea that Vlad always talks about like just never going into a film without having watched the trailer. So I'm going to sing to myself, la, la, la, la, la, la, la, while we list, while everybody else listens to this. La.
3: Something's coming. Before this day is done, we shall be faced with an unthinkable decision.
2: La, la, la, la, la, la,
0: oh,
2: la,
0: you
2: la,
0: just
2: la,
0: missed it. Deadpool announced who Sadie Sink's character is.
2: this is a lot is riding on this film. Though whatever just happened and whatever we just heard, Marvel has a lot riding on this one in particular, right?
0: Yeah, I mean, look, like Marvel's in this funny situation. Like, clearly, of course, they have fans who will still come out for certain titles, as you see with Brand New Day, which is, again, like, just has this record-breaking box office. I mean, Avengers will clearly have its, will clearly do well. How well is the question? Because Marvel, of course, is dealing with a lot of fans feeling exhausted and scorned. And, you know, they have had like a streak of flops in recent years. Like, you know, think of like Ant-Man Quantumania, Captain America Brave New World, and, you know, the Marvels. Like, you know, like there's just been so much that has gone wrong. And then not even counting what's happened on television. And it's been interesting because, like, while Marvel has sort of been losing its grip and its cultural dominance over audiences, you also have audiences at the same time flocking in huge numbers to original stories like Sinners and Weapons and Obsession, or at this moment, a historical epic like The Odyssey.
2: Yeah, yeah.
0: And you have to wonder, is there a correlation or like a coincidence? Like, is this a sign that the world is healing? you know? But you know, the thing is, it's like, I mean, of course, you know, Marvel still has its clout. They are dealing with the flaws. They're trying to win back the goodwill of their fans. They have to dig themselves out of the very convoluted, interconnected, interdimensional storytelling of the past few years across the movies and TV shows that really got them into the mess that they're in, where people are just exhausted. Part of the problem, of course, and I think we talked about this before, is that in a lot of the previous movies and TV shows, they were setting up the character Kang, a character played by Jonathan Majors, to be the big bad new villain of the franchise. In fact, this new Avengers movie was supposed to be called the Avengers Kang Dynasty. But after Jonathan Majors was convicted of assault and aggravated harassment of his girlfriend, they had to fire him, throw all that out, yeah. Run back to Robert Downey Jr., who this franchise is, you know, he built this franchise basically off Iron Man's back. They run back to him even though he's retired and be like, hey, please, please, please, please come back. Play the new bad guy. Dr. Doom. Exactly. Yeah. And then the other problem that Marvel Studios had Kevin Feige addressed at Comic-Con recently is that, like, you know, they had a quality control issue, right? And he kind of relented this idea that a lot of the movies and TV shows of the last few years sucked because they stretched themselves thin and they went quantity over quality and they released three movies a year and at least three TV shows a year, if not five. So Feige said they're cutting back, they're focusing on a limited slate. From now to 2028, they have 1 to 2 movies a year and 1 TV show a year. They just announced that they're not going ahead with Wonder Man season 2, which is unfortunate because I think a lot of people actually like that show.
2: Yeah.
0: But, you know, it's interesting because while they're limiting the number of movies, they're not limiting the number of characters who are showing up in these things, right? Like, I mean, whatever this reset is, we just saw how crowded Brand New Day is. You look at this Avengers Doomsday trailer. Okay, you don't have to look at the trailer. I know you don't want to hear it, but there's like 30 people in the upcoming movie, right? OG yes. Avengers, Shang-Chi, the Fantastic Four, the X-Men. Like, they have like the cast of 5 different Marvel movies crammed into the next movie that we know of. So it feels like, you know, the next movie is going to be 3 hours of superhero meet and greets. That's just exhausting. So whatever...
2: And
0: what
2: not that entertaining to watch. Like, yeah. It's cool for a moment, but after a while, you're like, I actually need them to do something now.

0: Not just keep showing up and entering the room. Yeah.
1: I'm not convinced it's a brand new day, Alan.
0: No. Okay. Doomsday may be the better name for it. We'll wait and see. Rad, thank you, as always.
1: Thanks for having me.
0: That's our pop culture columnist, Rad Simon-Pillay.

0: Those type of renovations could take a few weeks. For the nearly 200-year-old house at Pinney's Point, that makeover took 3 months. But for those who have been waiting, Pinney's Point has now reopened to the public. Rom Lewandowski is a museum administrator with the City of Ottawa. He's with me now. Hello there.
1: Good afternoon. How are you?
0: I'm doing okay. Describe 3 months. Why 3 months to do this kind of renovation?
1: 3 months was just to get the work back into place. So starting last October, we actually removed all of the windows and the doors from the exterior of Pinney's Point. They got sent off to a workshop, and over the winter, all of the woodwork, all the wood on them was restored. The panes of glass were taken out. New putty was put in. And come springtime, we needed to put them back. But there wasn't, the house itself wasn't quite ready. This was supposed to be a woodwork project. House renovations, they can get, reveal some surprises as you go along.
0: What were the surprises with Pinney's Point?
1: The biggest surprise was that it wasn't just a woodworking project anymore. It was a masonry project as well. And so, water had gotten in behind a lot of the windowsills, and so the masonry was actually starting to deteriorate. These are sections of the house that date back to the 1840s, 1860s, so they've had a lot of time to accumulate some water where it wasn't supposed to be.
0: Like, how bad are we talking in terms of the damage?
1: There were some open cavities where there should have been solid stone. So,
0: wow, yeah. Okay.
1: So a team of masons came in and they patched that up. And then the carpenters who were working on the house continued along their merry way, and they got the windows all back into place at the beginning of the month, and then our team came in and got the house ready to open up to the public.
0: I'm just picturing, like, when you own a house and you realize, oh my gosh, there's going to be another repair, there's another repair, there's the moment of, oh my gosh, how much longer is this going to take? Is it the same thing for you guys, where you're just sort of like, oh, we'll actually now need a team of masons coming in? What?
1: Yes. And I mean, over the last few years, we've invested a lot in the property, because it is a house that dates back to 1820. So it's got a long history, and there's always something to do. About a year ago, we repaired the foundation as well. So that was, again, a team of masons coming in to do that work. You know, we're responsible for keeping this house in good standing for perpetuity, and so it's really important that we keep on top of these projects as they come up.
0: I would imagine you got to also figure out where to dig, right? Like when it comes to actually, I'm talking about not so much digging through the house, but digging in the area around.
1: Right? Absolutely. And in fact, before we even start doing those repairs, we have to bring in archaeologists to do an investigation
0: first.
1: Like
0: full-fledged archaeologists?
1: Full-fledged archaeologists. Okay. Either they're going to do a pre-dig, or we'll have them on site while our contractors are going about their work to make sure that if we uncover anything, that it's being properly documented and recorded and then stored in our collections.
0: What did they find?
1: In this case, not a lot. The foundation had probably been disrupted previously, so there wasn't much unique. But we do have another project on the horizon. The Pinney's Point, for those of you who haven't been there, it's in addition to having a large house that functions as a museum, it has a number of ruins as well. And with some of the heavy rains that we've had in the last few years, one of the sets of ruins has started to deteriorate pretty badly. And so in order to repair that, we have archaeologists who just earlier this year were on site doing extensive excavations around that property. And we're waiting to hear back from them to figure out how we can move forward with those repairs in the next year or so.
0: So when people show up at Pinney's Point this summer, are they going to be able to notice much of a change?
1: Nope.
0: We did everything and it looks exactly the same. Yeah.
1: Yeah. For people who've been there in the past and paid close attention, then you might notice some of the improvements with the woodwork. Those of us on my team and some of the heritage staff within the city, we look at it and it looks beautiful compared to what it looked like before. But for the average visitor, probably won't notice it too much. You know, at the very least, it's got a fresh coat of paint, and you can tell that.
0: And that's the goal, right? Is that it's unnoticeable. Like, you want people like their Pinney's Point.
1: Exactly. Yeah, it's supposed to be an old place. It's a very authentic space. Again, for people who haven't been there, it's got a lot of original features dating back to the 1840s, 1860s. There's still original wallpaper in a number of the rooms. So it's really quite unique amongst some of the heritage properties in the city.
0: And we were talking about archaeologists a moment ago, the first event of the season, Penny's Point with the Ottawa Archaeological Society is this Sunday. What do I get to do if I go?
1: That's right. So on Sunday, the Ottawa chapter of the Ontario Archaeology Society will be leading a variety of activities between 10 and 3. First of all, you'll have a chance to meet a wide variety

0: variety of professional archaeologists. So particularly if you've got any kids who are keen on learning about archaeology, it's a great chance to meet some professionals. There'll be a sandbox dig set up. So if people want to participate in a mock dig, you can do that. There will be a mending game. So it's almost like putting a puzzle back together, 3D puzzle, but you'll be putting ceramics back together. A matching game, learning about the age of different artifacts based on matching the objects with some photos. And then a demo on how to make stone tools.
1: You should have just done the event at the start of the renovations. Then you could have not have to hire all the archaeologists. You could have had all the volunteers, the kids, do the work for you.
0: We're planning that for some other
1: next
0: sites
1: time,
0: next
1: yeah.
0: time.
1: Yeah, yeah, that's good. Yeah, that's good. Yeah. Keep it in mind for the future. Brom, thanks so much for coming in.
0: Thanks for having me.
1: Brom Lewandowski is a museum administrator at the City of Ottawa, part of the restoration of Pinney's Point, now open. Music heralds the return of In Town and Out tomorrow morning on CBC Radio, and in the host chair, Jessa Runciman, who's in with me now. Hello there.
2: Hello, Alan.
1: What's
2: yes.
1: coming up?
2: Well, I know that this week on the show, you guys have been talking about the Night of Inuit Circumpolar Excellence happening at Club Saw. Sounds so cool. And the headliner is Reet, who has a Juno nomination under her belt and a Polaris nomination under her belt. And I have to admit, I did not realize, has been living in the Ottawa area in recent years.
1: Yeah.
2: And we're actually about to say goodbye to her because she's moving back up north next month.
1: She's leaving us.
2: She's leaving us. So this show is going to be a bit of a send-off. And so I got the chance to drive out to her home in Richmond, and we sat down and had a good chat about the decision to move back home and the show and all of that. So we'll hear that
1: Charlotte
2: conversation.
1: Charlotte Kamenik was talking about her yesterday on the show and just saying like how incredible talent she is, you know, just that sense of how inspiring she is as well. So
2: earlier this year she did that amazing Inuktitut Dua Lipa cover for the show North of North. So yeah, so we'll hear that conversation. We've also got an entire family taking part in the Iron Man, so we'll talk to them as well.
1: Wow. Okay.
2: we've got the big Iron Man, the junior Iron Man, and then hair braiding of athletes as well. So we got all of it.
1: All right. So if I felt inadequate earlier just talking about it, I'll feel more inadequate at this point.
2: Please tune in between 6 and 9 a.m. tomorrow.
1: Thanks, Jessa. Thanks. That's all coming up tomorrow morning on In Town and Out. Colson Svenarchin is in taking a look at the roads.
3: Yeah, things are really bad on Brownson right now, both ways you head towards Carling. There's reports of a collision there that involved a motorcycle, and that's never good. There was a fire truck there before. That's gone now. Just police still in the area, but things are just moving really slowly both ways along that stretch, Brownson towards Carling. I also got a text from a listener, a clarification on Riverside. It's one lane both ways along there, so Maps is just having trouble with it. Other than that, eastbound 417, slow from the 416 to almost Preston. Westbound 417 from Carling till you get past Woodruff, and also westbound 417 just before Moody, reports of a collision over there. On the other end of the city, westbound 417 after the Van Wyck Parkway, and most bridges are clear, just a little spotty on the Chaudière Bridge both ways. And then over in Quebec, the northbound 5 still slow, pretty heavy as you go through the 105. And Alan, I'll have more traffic after the national news.
1: 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You can also always hear us on the CBC News and CBC Listen apps. Lots more to come on All in a Day. I'm Alan Neal.
4: The Commonwealth Games are headed to Glasgow, Scotland. Athletes from 74 nations and territories will compete in sports like athletics, swimming, artistic gymnastics, and wheelchair 3-on-3 basketball. Anything can happen when the level of competition is this high. Don't miss any of the action from July 23rd to August 2nd. 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
6: For the Ojibwe actor Miguin Fairbrother, Little House on the Prairie was a story that once left Indigenous people out. Now he stars in the Netflix reboot, and he's helping tell a different version of that story. He'll be here to tell you why that matters.
7: From CBC News, The World This Hour, I'm Helen Mann. WestJet is beginning to park its aircraft in preparation for a possible job action early Sunday. The company says talks with the union representing its cabin crew continue, but so far there is no agreement. Nisha Patel has the latest.

there. I'm Alan Neal, and this is All in a Day. Well, after months of training, athletes will race on Sunday in Ottawa's second Ironman triathlon. We're going to hear more from the director of Ironman Canada Ottawa. If you're not ready to swim Ironman distances, but still curious about the water quality at some of local riverways, someone has been measuring that. We'll hear her results this hour. After 4:30, a Canadian NATO intern now charged for treasons arrest is raising question about how robust federal screening checks really are. We're going to hear from a retired spy here in Ottawa about how those at risk of treason can fall through the cracks. And later, tens of thousands of migrants have pushed into a Spanish city on the coast of Northern Africa. We're going to check in with a reporter in Spain talking about how the city is handling that influx of people.

0: And this half hour, I reveal the next All in a Day Book Club book, where our book club members voted to read in the summertime a book that takes place at Christmas. Very creepy Christmas. It's all coming up on All in a Day. Listening to us on 91.5 in Ottawa Gatineau, 107.5 in Kingston. Trevor Pritchard joining us from the CBC Ottawa News Desk.
1: Alan, former PC Cabinet Minister Lisa McLeod will not be running for mayor. There had been talk that McLeod was considering a bid after she made several social media posts criticizing how Ottawa was being run, but she now says she plans to focus on her business pursuits instead. Residents of one troubled Kingston high-rise are still waiting for a long-promised security system. The Bagot Street building gets more police calls than any other in the eastern Ontario city. The security upgrades were supposed to be done in the winter, but now they likely won't be finished until October. RCMP say a Trenton woman who vanished from an electronic music festival in BC has been found safely. The 28-year-old was reported missing after the festival wrapped up on Monday, and news of her disappearance then spread widely online. And athletes from dozens of countries have arrived in Ottawa for this weekend's Ironman race. It's the second straight year Ottawa has hosted the competition, and it could bring a big economic boost. Last year, about 10,000 people ended up descending on the nation's capital. Those stories and more, Alan, when I'm back here at 4:30.
0: Thanks very much, Trevor. Colson Swinarchin's in, taking a look at the roads. How are they looking out there, Colson?
2: I'm going to start down south because I didn't quite get there before the news. The Michael Shefflin Bridge on Hunt Club Road still busy both ways, and in that same area, a northbound Prince of Wales, as you go towards Hunt Club Road, is heavy. There's reports of a collision in that area. Bronson and Carling, that whole section, still quite heavy as you head toward both roads heading towards that intersection. There was a collision there, including a motorcycle, is what I've seen. And like I mentioned earlier, there's no longer a fire truck in that area, but there's still a police around there, and it's just all quite slow as you're heading through that section. On the major routes, the eastbound 417, heavy from about Woodruff till you get past Parkdale, and westbound 417 after Island Park Drive. Really bad kind of both ways as you go through Carling, as it often is. On the other side of the city, the westbound 417 is heavy after St. Laurent Boulevard entering downtown. Also, I forgot to mention earlier, the westbound 417 from about the 416 till Moody. So, you know, a little further out west of the city, there's a collision there near Moody, slowing things down. On the bridges, the Chaudière is heavy both ways, and the Portage is just a little bit slow going northbound. Once you get over the 5, still heavy northbound through the 105. Of course, this weekend, we've got the Ironman closure is going to slow things down, most of them starting 6 a.m. Sunday on race day. For a while, the McDonald Cartier is going to be the only bridge that gets you between the provinces, and more details on our website, but the gist is things clear up once the athletes kind of get through each stretch, so hard to tell exactly when things will open up. And as always, if you're seeing anything out there, you can call me or send me a text, 613-288-6900, and I'll have more in about 20 minutes, Alan.
0: All right. Thanks very much, Colson. It's Colson Swinarchin. Weather-wise, so tomorrow, high of 27, the humidex 35, and UV index 8 are very high, low of 17. Sunday, it does look like those Ironman competitors will be out in the rain, high of 24, low of 16, rainy all day, with periods of rain all night. Monday, sun and cloud, 40% chance of showers, a high of 26 and a low of 15. And right now, in Maniwaki, 29, the humidex 31. Pembroke, 29, humidex 35. In Cornwall, 28, humidex 35. Kingston, 25, humidex 33. And in Ottawa, 29, with the humidex of 32. And undoubtedly, when I say it's 29 and humidex of 32, there's only one thing on your mind: Christmas. Well, if you're a member of the All in a Day Book Club, apparently you're at least not opposed to reading about Christmas in August, because the book that members voted in our last ballot does indeed revolve around a family Christmas. However, when you read the description of the book, you realize pretty quickly it is not the kind of Christmas you see in a wintry Hallmark rom-com or cozy claymation special. Not when the adjectives describing it include terrified, sinister, deadly, nerves threatening to shatter. And when one of the gifts being unwrapped this Christmas is a mysterious glass music box described as a warning and an accusation. And when the character of Emma opens that Christmas gift, she finds written on the inside of the paper, in scratchy handwriting, not visible to anyone else in the room, but as we learn in the book, it's as clear as ice to Emma, a message. A message that reads, "I know it was you." And it's not a spoiler to tell you, Emma then vanishes that Christmas. Now, the author behind that feel-good tale, Ottawa mystery author Tamara L. Miller, and I am pleased to announce her book, Weight of Glass, is the next All in a Day book club book. Tamara joins us on the line from Portugal, where she's traveling with family right now. Hi, Tamara.
3: Hi there. How are you?
0: I'm good. Congratulations.
3: Thank you so much. I am thrilled and so honored to be part of this.
0: Describe what your reaction was when I called you.
3: Well, honestly, I thought no one would want to pick a book because the cover has sort of this icy cottage with ice, like literally broken up shards of ice going all the way to the cottage. I thought no one's going to want to pick up a book that has that on the cover in the middle of summer.
0: Now, you did choose the cover, right? Like you did. You thought this through ahead of getting the book out there originally, right?
3: I did. I mean, it matches the story. I just, you know, didn't necessarily expect anyone would be thrilled to pick it up in the middle of August. But maybe they want to cool down. I don't know.
0: That could be it. Well, yeah, it seemed to work. Anyway, enough. I know some people also just wanted. We're very drawn to the idea of a thriller or something that just was going to creep them out a little. Had you long been wanting to examine a more sinister side of a Christmas story, or where did that that element's inspiration come from?
3: You know, it really was more about wanting to capture winter, and particularly along the North Shore of Lake Superior, which is breathtakingly beautiful but incredibly deadly. And I just love that dichotomy in the Canadian wilderness about. You can have this, you know, unbelievable beauty that will knife you in the back if you're not careful. So it's kind of the perfect element for a thriller.
0: But I mean, you do weave into the whole familial dynamic at Christmas time as well. Is this a stressful time for you usually?
3: I think for a lot of people, Christmas can be stressful. But I needed a way for a gift to come in the middle of winter.
0: Yeah.
3: And a mysterious gift at that. And I loved the chaos of Christmas more than the tension of Christmas. It's the notion of at Christmas time, we kind of live in this liminal reality where everything goes on hold. We're on holidays and nothing is ever exactly as it usually is, which to me is always a great sort of, you know, the world is already amorphous. So let's throw in a mystery to kind of really amp things up.
0: I'm glad to hear why it is that you chose the location you chose, because there's a part of me, Ottawa gets one mention in the book, were part of a lie where one character tells his wife he'd been called to Ottawa for a few days, which is untrue. Yeah. So I was like, okay, so that's our appearance. We're the cover story in this book for someone who's trying to sneak away. You didn't want to tell your grim tale of Christmas here in Ottawa?
3: You know, my previous book was set, had some Ottawa references. Yeah. So this one, it was the North Shore. I'm originally from Winnipeg, and I have a lot of family in Thunder Bay, and I've always been enamored with the North Shore, and in my mind, I just kept going back there. Uh-huh. I did give the Ottawa Valley quite a nod in the previous book, so maybe I'm just kind of moving across Ontario, and I'm working my way west.
0: And that ice storm element, I mean, was this inspired by a particular meteorological moment in your life, or at what point did you realize you needed to weave in the ice storm?
3: Actually, I wanted sort of, as an author, you're always looking for that element that's going to amp the tension up, that's going to throw the characters together and make it difficult. But to be honest, my first winter, when I first moved to Ottawa, was the year of this, I think it was 97, this huge ice storm that shut down the city and the region for several days. And this was my introduction to Ottawa. I'm from Western Canada. We don't get these types of ice storms. Now, I've been in Ottawa for 20 years now, so I'm kind of used to them now. But my first winter was experiencing this thing called an ice storm. And I thought, okay, this is just deadly. I mean, I had no idea these things existed.

0: So when I was writing those scenes around the ice storm, I very much had that experience of walking into one for the first time and wondering, what the heck is this thing? And I loved, as a writer, I just love the images, you know, the dripping ice, the bending branches. It just, it's gorgeous. And again, going back to gorgeous and deadly.
1: Yeah, this seems to be the recurring idea. Have you always been drawn into the scary stuff, like the things that have that sort of element of danger to them?
0: I think so. I mean, what I love to read is our books with more complicated themes, in terms of each character is always a little bit good and always a little bit bad. I kind of like that that notion that we as humans have these darker sides that we struggle sometimes to suppress, but they can really sneak out at unexpected times. And it's such a wonderful parallel with the wilderness and the natural world. And it's just so fun to play with, you know.
1: You mentioned the music box, and I just wanted to ask, was that the sort of thing where you have the music box as a starting point as a writer, and then you figure out how to weave it in? Or at what point did this weird glass music box come to you?
0: You know, both my books have come to me as sort of, there's this image that I can't let go. And in this one, it was this image of this music box that held a secret. I like the idea of this. It was, you know, a music box is clear, you can see through it. And yet this particular one held the secret. And it was this image of it being kind of icy and, it could be broken into shards. There's just so much with a glass music box that I thought could embody a bit of a theme. And so I don't know why, to be honest, I kind of get this obsessive idea in my head and then I have to go with that. I never go off of that. I keep coming back to that.
1: Well, all of this is what we're going to be talking about when we meet. We don't know yet when we're meeting. We don't know yet where we are meeting. I want to assure people that Tamara is not secretly sitting. Don't start like writing her saying when really is the book club? Where is it? She doesn't know. I do not know yet. So we're figuring it all out. But are you excited?
0: I'm very excited. I'm looking forward to this so much.
1: I think people are going to have a great time as they try and uncover the mystery that you've crafted here. And, you know, maybe we'll do it in like some, you know, festive Christmas gear. Maybe that's what we're thinking. Everybody in Christmas
0: I'll
1: sweaters.
0: I'll bring my Santa hat.
1: Exactly. Tamara, congratulations again. Thanks so much for being part of this.
0: Thank you very much.
1: It's Ottawa author Tamara L. Miller, whose book Weight of Glass is the next All in a Day Book Club book, as voted in by the All in a Day Book Club members. So, yeah, we don't know where, we don't know when we're going to be meeting. It's in the fall. You've got like a month now to get the book and read it. But it is being sold at Books on Beechwood, at Octopus Books, at Beggar's Banquet, at Singing Pebble, Spaniel's Tale, Black Squirrel Books. It doesn't mean other stores don't have it, but those are the ones I heard back from in these hazy days of summer. So, you know, order it from them or get it from them or wherever you get your books. But to find out, if you want to be among the first to find out the date and location, you join the All in a Day Book Club mailing list. If you go to cbc.ca/bookclub, by the way, you'll go there and you'll say, why don't they have the name of this new book up there? Because I haven't done that yet, but I will, and it will be up on that site. But however, the link to join the mailing list is up there, cbc.ca/bookclub, and then you can be among the first to find out. But in the meantime, go and get the book, Tamara L. Miller's Weight of Glass.

0: Ottawa's own Izzy Rose there and her new song, Great Escape. And as we slip into this long weekend, maybe some of you are wanting to do a great escape of your own. Others will be gravitating towards Ottawa's waterways to keep cool. Some, though, might be thinking, just how safe is it to play in the water after a heavy rain? Since, you know, E. coli levels are known to rise after a big rainfall. My next guest has been doing some water quality measurements, especially at the Rideau River. Banu Umrechi is a professor of environmental engineering at Carleton University, is with us now. Hi, Banu.
1: Hi, Alan. Thanks for having me.
0: Okay, so it rains. Why do the E. coli levels in water go up? Remind me.
1: So if it's a regular normal rain event, there's some storm water that goes into the river and that kind of washes off the bird poops and everything else. So it is expected to have a little bit of increase in E. coli counts after regular rain events. In Ottawa, we also have sometimes issues with what is called combined sewer overflows. So when we have a lot of rain, some of the older pipes, sewer pipes, they cannot carry all of the storm water together with the sewage. And so that has to be discharged into the rivers. These events are relatively rare, but this year, and it's also the effect of the climate change, we're seeing them more often. However, I would like to emphasize that not every rain event leads to sewer discharges into the river.
0: Okay. Yes.
1: And so it's really important to emphasize that. And we have done some testing in the past 2 weeks, so the timing worked really well. We were able to start sampling when the weather was really nice, sunny, and then we captured the regular rain event, and then the big storm on July 28 happened. So we were able to capture all of that at multiple locations on the Rideau River. So this is kind of the summary.
0: Okay, so even as you're saying, it does not happen every time. It is, you know, this is not necessarily the norm, but it doesn't necessarily make anyone say, yeah, I want to jump into the water after I heard what Banu Umrechi said. You decided to measure the quality of the Rideau River to see what the water quality is actually like. Why Rideau River?
1: Okay, so we closely work with our communities around Carleton University campus, and the request came from the Old Ottawa East and Old Ottawa South communities. And we also have volunteers. Rick Burrows is one of them. So he kindly helped with sample collection on the Combined Sewer Overflow Day as well. So we did a lot of testing last year. And more importantly, Rideau River is really important. Everyone is focused on the Ottawa River because it's the bigger river, but it is the Rideau River really that

0: close to many Ottawa communities, and it is a perfect river for recreational purposes. And overall, unless you have combined sewer discharges, the water quality is very good. Typically, the water quality, like E. coli counts, is less than 50, and the limit is 200. So overall, it has very good quality, but we have to watch for these combined sewer overflows.
1: Okay, and when you say watch for, what does that mean? How does one ensure that the quality is maintained?
0: Okay, so the City of Ottawa has a website for this, where if you Google combined sewer overflow City of Ottawa, you will find the interactive map, and they warn the public when there is a combined sewer overflow. So this year we have only had, I believe, 4 events. So these events are not very frequent, but it's also important where you're located on the river. The Rideau River, the combined sewer outfall is at the Brentwood Park. And so the locations that are impacted, that are used for recreational purposes, are the Brentwood Park and the Springhurst Park. So, and what we have seen is the E. coli numbers were very high, around 400, 500 during this days of the sewage discharge, mm-hmm. but very quickly the next day it just goes back to normal. Okay, and like when it is raining, really nobody goes swimming or does recreation because it's not nice weather. so that has to be kept in mind. And I would also like to add that I live in Manatee. I've been testing the water in Manatee like for the past 20 years. I never had a single sample that exceeded the limits. Regardless of the rain events.
1: So, but just to clarify, if before I go swimming, I would go to the site and after the and just see the city immediately updates. Like, how quickly do they get those results up that I would know so that there's there a double discharge day?
0: Right. If there's a sewer discharge, it is real time. They put that on the map, and there are relatively few events, relatively few spots. There's only one outfall on the Rideau River, and I believe there's like 5 or 6 on the Ottawa River. So the public can see that if they are downstream, you know, that's not a good idea. They should definitely wait for a day. But overall, I would like to emphasize this, the river quality, both in the Rideau River and the Ottawa River, are good, are safe for recreational purposes, unless some crazy weather event is happening.
1: Banu, thanks for being with us today.
0: Thank you.
1: That is Banu Emerchi, who is a professor of environmental engineering at Carleton University. If you have other questions about this, all in a day at cbc.ca. Colson Svenarchin is in taking a look at the roads.
2: Yeah, last time I was in here, Alan, I was talking about that collision on Bronson and Carling. Things have there's no longer emergency vehicles in that area, but things are still slow. But now it's really bad on the westbound 417 over on the east end. So there's a collision near the Vanway Parkway in that area. And because of that, there's a fire truck blocking off the two left-hand lanes in the shoulder. So it's really slow there as all the traffic tries to squeeze through the reduced lanes in that area. And it's backing things up all the way pretty much to the split with the 417 or the split with the 174 over there. So if you can, I would try and bail out by Blair Road at the absolute latest, because it is just solid as you head through that area. There's barely anything moving through that slowdown. Other than that, on the west end, the eastbound 417 slow from Woodruff to Parkdale, also slow westbound from the Carling to about Pinecrest. Over on the bridges, the Chaudière is slow both ways. The other bridges are moving quite clear. Island Park Drive northbound and Kitchissewamican eastbound going towards the Champlain Bridge are slow, but the bridge itself is wide open. Other than that, over in Quebec, northbound 5 still slow, heading through the 105. And that's all the major updates I have now, but I'll have more after Trevor's newscast.
1: Okay, thanks very much, Colson. 29 degrees out there right now. Humidex 32 in Ottawa. Low of 18 tonight. The rain picks up tomorrow and very rainy on Sunday. 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
3: This is CBC News. Good afternoon. I'm Trevor Pritchard with the latest from the CBC Ottawa Newsroom. Lisa McLeod is putting an end to speculation that she's considering a mayoral run. The former PC cabinet minister and longtime Ottawa MPP had raised heads with a series of recent Facebook posts criticizing how Ottawa was being run and suggesting she had a big decision looming. But today, McLeod said she would not be launching a campaign. She says she's going to keep focusing on her business interests, not politics. Ottawa Public Health says it's confirmed West Nile virus in the local mosquito population for the first time this year. The virus is asymptomatic in most human cases, but about 1 in 5 people who get infected experience flu-like symptoms, and in very rare cases, West Nile can lead to serious illness. Public Health says that so far there have been no confirmed or probable human cases in Ottawa, and just 2 this year in all of Ontario. Residents of a troubled Kingston high-rise are still waiting for promised security upgrades more than a half a year after they were supposed to be installed. And as the wait goes on, the building continues to rack up the most police calls in the city. Dan Takuma has the story.
4: An empty electrical box sits next to the front door of 381 Baggot Street in Kingston. It's meant to house part of a high-security locking system that was supposed to be installed in January. But 7 months later, residents are still waiting.
5: The locking mechanism systems are in high demand, and they were on back order for 3 months. So that has caused the project to be delayed.
4: Mary Lynn Cousins-Brame is CEO of the Kingston Frontenac Housing Corporation. Last month, she told CBC the locks would be set up in August. Now a notice to tenants says the system should be running by October. Meanwhile, the building has logged at least 151 calls for service to police this year, the most of any residential address in Kingston.
6: I was hearing crime being committed outside my door.
4: Tracy Nicholson lived in the building for 4 years and nicknamed it Trauma Tower based on her experience. After a break-in at her apartment, she moved out at the end of May.
6: I don't have to sleep with a weapon under my pillow, so that's a great thing. I look forward to coming home because it's a safe place to be.
4: Nicholson says the sooner the locks are installed, the better. And she hopes they help everyone still at 381 Baggot Street feel some of the security she now treasures. Dan Takuma, CBC News, Kingston.
3: A woman from Trenton who went missing while attending an electronic music festival in British Columbia has been located. The 28-year-old was last seen there on Monday. Her sister said she received 2 calls from her shortly after, but when she called back, it went straight to voicemail. The festival spread the news on social media that she was missing. Today, the RCMP said the woman had been found safe and sound. One of North America's largest African music festivals has been canceled this year. Afrofest in Toronto can draw as many as 45,000 visitors each day, but the city called it off due to capacity limits at its home in Woodbine Park, as well as safety concerns. Peter Toe is with Afrofest.
7: The idea that we as a community cannot come together and celebrate the artists, the local artists who use Afrofest as a platform to showcase their talent to the rest of the African community, will not have that chance. It's significant to us and to the community that we serve.
3: The cancellation comes on the heels of the decision to cut short another Toronto festival, Salsa on St. Clair, following a shooting which killed 2 and injured 6 others. Many Eastern Ontarians could be headed to Montreal this long weekend. Both the Oceaga Music Festival and the city's Pride celebrations are getting underway today. But after the Berlin Pride attack last weekend, security is being ramped up. Jenna Bedoso has the details.
8: Everything is changing, but we have to continue the fight.
9: Gino Montero is stepping up security at Pride festivities after the deadly attack in Berlin. The interim executive director of Fierté Montréal says security is their number one priority.
8: We have worked in close collaboration with all the security services to boost the security measures, especially at the Olympic Stadium, the village, and also for the fight.
9: At Olympic Park, visitors will have to go through metal detectors at each entrance, while in the village on St. Catherine East, concrete blocks will be added, even on bike paths, to secure the pedestrianized street. The provincial and municipal police, as well as the fire department, will also be on hand during the festivities. Miguel Lopez has set up a booth at the pop-up Rainbow Market in the village. The artist says his safety concerns started way before last weekend's attack.
10: I can say we always I feel in danger. You never know.
9: Still, Lopez feels safe inside the village given the increased police presence and safety measures. He plans on attending the Pride Parade with his partner on August 9th. Jennifer Doso, CBC News, Montreal.
3: And finally, thousands of athletes from around the world are here in the nation's capital, gearing up for this weekend's big Ironman race. It's the second time Ottawa gets to host the event. Last year, Ottawa Tourism says it brought in an estimated $8 million. Hotels were full, and Ottawa Tourism says about 10,000 people visited the city that long weekend. Ava Schlesinger is one of the athletes participating in this year's triathlon, coming all the way from Massachusetts.
11: I was blown away yesterday when we checked in. We walked around. There's like an open market outside of Majors Hill Park. Everything has been beautiful. The canal is beautiful. The lake is beautiful. Anywhere we drive to, my family's so impressed by the infrastructure for bikers and runners. Like something that I thought we had it good in Boston, but it seems like it's better here.
3: On Sunday morning, Schlesinger and the other athletes will set off on a grueling swim, bike, and run, ultimately traveling more than 220 kilometers. And that is the latest from the CBC Newsroom. Here is Colson Swinarchin with a look at the roads.
2: Thanks, Trevor. Well, that things look like they're starting to clear up over on the 417 westbound on the east end of the city. It's still a bit busy near the Van Nuys Parkway there due to that collision, but it doesn't look like it's as bad as it was approximately 5 minutes ago. Other than that, down south, the Michael Shefflin Bridge is slow both ways, also slow on Bank and Hunt Club Road, both ways on both streets at that intersection. Baseline Road also slow both ways as you go towards Fisher Avenue, that's kind of near Vincent Massey Park in that area. On the west end of the city, the eastbound 417 is slow from Woodruff to just past Carling, and same area, the westbound 417 slow from Carling to about Woodruff, and as usual, it kind of concentrates around Carling there. Over in Quebec, the northbound 5 still heavy as you go through the 105, and for the bridges, the Chaudière just a little bit slow both ways, but the other bridges are clear. And then, of course, this weekend, as we just heard, Ironman, road closures that come with that. Most of them going to start at 6 a.m. on Sunday, with some starting at 3 a.m. And they only open up once the racers get through each stretch. The last racer kind of passes through the road. So could be up to 1 a.m. Monday, but it's kind of hard to predict. More details are on our website for that. And I'll have more traffic in about 20 minutes.
1: Thank you, Colson. The closest you have come to doing the Ironman is...
2: I used to be really into running, actually, kind of during COVID when I was in high school, right? And I remember there was this year where I took fitness like remotely when it was like all remote, and we had to run, you know, 1K.
1: Like you were taking prompts.
2: It was like, it was literally that. It was like videos of workouts, and we had to run 1K, and I remember like being gassed by the end of that. And so that was like, okay, maybe I need to start running. And I started running.
1: 1K? That was the
2: 1K was like the benchmark test, right? Okay. And that was tiring for me. And I kind of stuck with it. And by the end of the summer, I lived in a small town outside of Hamilton. I ran around the town twice, basically, because I'd run so much.
1: That's
2: and,
1: awesome.
2: And it was like, I think it ended up being around 20K. So that's the closest I've gotten. And
1: That's not bad.
2: I could not do that now, though. I'll tell you that much.
1: There's an opportunity this weekend. You put down 600.
2: Just hop right into it.
1: There's
2: right?
1: a little swimming and biking on either side of that. But it's
2: all fun. And it's only double the longest I've ever run, right?
1: It would just be interesting to try it. Yeah.
2: Right?
1: Because I think what they always recommend is just throw yourself in and see
2: right.
1: how it goes.
2: And the health effects are never bad.
1: Never bad.
2: That, right?
1: No. That's no. But that's still good. You've got nothing. So eventually you'll get back to 20.
2: Hopefully. It'd be nice.
1: At some point. Okay. All right. We'll hold you to that. Everyone, Colson has said next year, Ironman. No. Weather-wise, if you are running, biking, and what have I forgotten? Swimming in Ironman this weekend, you are probably going to be doing it in the rain. High of 24 on Sunday, low of 16, but rainy throughout. So periods of rain on Sunday night, but lots of rain during the day. And that rain could kick in tomorrow as well. 30% chance of showers in the afternoon, but then Environment Canada is just saying showers in the evening at some point before midnight. Low of 17, high of 27, the Humidex 35 tomorrow. I don't know why I'm doing a countdown from Sunday to tonight instead of doing it the other way. But anyway, low of 18 tonight. And currently, if we go all the way back in time to now, 29 degrees, the Humidex of 33 in Ottawa. In Kingston right now, we've got 25, Humidex 33. Cornwall, 28, Humidex 35. In Pembroke, 29, Humidex of 35. I'm sorry, that's a lie. In Pembroke, 30 degrees, Humidex of 36. And in Maniwaki, it is currently 30, the Humidex 32.

0: Chris Edwards joining us from the CBC Business Desk now. Hi there, Chris.
1: Hey, Alan.
0: We'll start off with the GDP numbers. Canada's economy grew by 0.3% in May. What do economists do when they hear 3% growth?
2: Well, it's all relative.
0: 0.3%.
2: 0.3%. 0.3%, Alan.
0: 0.3, yes.
2: And remember, this is only for a single month. And when it comes to this particular month, that's actually better than a lot of economists expected. Statistics Canada was predicting growth of just 0.1% in May. So this result actually sets the stage for the Canadian economy to post some solid growth for Q2 overall. 13 of Canada's 20 industrial sectors grew in May. Mining and oil and gas each grew a full 1%. They led growth for the second month in a row. And this changes the narrative from where we were earlier this year when there were fears of a technical recession. StatCan now says Canada will likely have an annualized growth rate of 3.4% in the second quarter. And when I spoke to BMO's chief economist Doug Porter about this morning, he said he was mostly optimistic for the rest of the year. Oh, I don't think I'm hearing anything from that clip, but fundamentally, he says, when you combine what was real weakness in the first quarter and this big pop in the second quarter, he sees the range for overall growth for the Canadian economy for this year to be between 1.5% and 2%. Hmm. Now, I'll note that we also got U.S. GDP numbers this week. Their economy grew by 1.5% in Q2, so less than ours. That's down from 2.1% in the first quarter.
0: All right. Not everybody is growing, though, at the moment. We had TELUS reporting a loss of $1.8 billion in their second quarter. So what happened with TELUS, Chris?
2: Yeah, TELUS says this is because of increased competition, lower revenue per user, and slower growth in TELUS Health and TELUS Digital. The company reported its earnings dropped by 27% in Q2, and they announced today they'll be cutting their dividend by 55%. They say that'll generate funds to clear up some of their debt, so this is kind of a structural reset. But the company's stock is down about 12% today. This was the first earnings report for TELUS's new CEO, Victor Dodig. He took the helm at the company earlier this month. Here's Gopi Chande, TELUS's chief financial officer, in their earnings call this morning. She was more upbeat about the second half of the year. Oh, I don't seem to be hearing anything there either.
0: Huh. Sorry, fundamentally, we're having some sort of technical problems in that booth today for some reason.
2: Yes. Yeah. Yes. That's all right, though. So what Gopi was saying was, first of all, like a lot of other companies, TELUS is putting a lot of money into AI. They're feeling optimistic about that for the second half. And they're seeing momentum in organic growth for TELUS Health, which, like I said, had some slower than expected growth in Q2. But I should note that TELUS isn't the only Canadian telecom that's had a tough year. Rogers and Bell have also seen their share prices fall since January as greater competition and lower population growth has cut down on new users.
0: Finally, we have the World Cup. Of course, over now. FIFA controversies are not over now. We were talking a little bit about this earlier in the week, this selling private stakes in the World Cup.
2: Yeah, FIFA wants to sell part of the World Cup, which has kicked off a huge fuss with soccer federations around the world. They say allowing private investors to play a part in the World Cup would A, reduce transparency, and B, impact what they call the soul and governance of the sport. Because at the moment, technically, FIFA is a not-for-profit. It's not a corporation. It doesn't have shareholders or dividends, and it's legally required to invest the money it makes into global soccer development. This move would change that. So this week, the Union of European Football Associations, which represents European soccer leagues, said they would boycott FIFA events if this goes through. Yeah. And that would mean no European teams in the next World Cup, which is difficult to imagine. And the Asian and North American soccer federations say they're pretty much in solidarity with the Europeans. So now we're waiting to see how FIFA responds to this. But remember, next year is the Women's World Cup in Brazil.
0: That's right. And so we will wait and see what has been determined by that point. Chris, thanks very much for this today.
2: Thanks, Alan.
0: Chris Edwards at the CBC Business Desk, and you're listening to All in a Day here on CBC Radio 1, 91.5 in Ottawa Gatineau. Of course, no shortage of things going on in town this weekend, but in case you're heading out of town, maybe you're going to Oceaga Music Festival. Maybe you want to go see Finn Wolfhard. Maybe he'll play Follow.

0: Finn Wolfhard, who's going to be performing at Oceaga Music Festival on Saturday. That track called Follow from his new album, Fire from the Hip. 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It is a case that has been making international headlines. A Canadian who was working as a NATO intern was recently arrested on suspicion of spying and working for a criminal organization. A CBC News investigation has identified the woman as Biwei Zhang, who prior to working at NATO earned a master's degree here in Ottawa at U of O. She then worked for a number of federal agencies in Ottawa, including Statistics Canada and the National Research Council and the Canadian Space Agency. That is raising questions about how federal screening systems work, with the federal public safety minister saying he is, quote, committed to, quote, getting to the bottom, end quote, of the arrest. Dan Stanton is the former executive manager of Canadian Security Intelligence Service and is with me now. Hi, Dan.
1: Hi, Alan. How are you doing?
0: Doing okay. What all do we know about the Zhang case right now? This Canadian intern arrested on suspicion of espionage.
1: Well, the problem is we don't know much. All we have is what was released in the media, a lot of, you know, attention-grabbing headlines, and then people drawing a lot of inferences as to how this could happen and what happened. And I tend to take a little optimistic view on it. I think in the final analysis, a spy was caught and unmasked. How that came about, I don't know. We might never know. There could have been a very sophisticated counterintelligence operation behind this. But what we do know is somebody was caught. A lot of questions, of course, as to vetting and were there trace requests sent over? Did CSIS do their job and things like that? And I think that just provokes a wider discussion.

0: systems for interns. How robust are those vetting systems when they're looking for something like this?
1: Well, that's a good question. Regular vetting process, let's say a Canadian who has a security clearance working for the government, there's a criminal check with the RCMP, and then there'll be a check with CSIS to see are they a threat to national security. And so if it's a high-level clearance, a top secret special access, a few things like that that I have, it's going to be a fairly thorough and rigorous check on that. I suspect this woman probably as an intern had nothing more than a secret clearance, which is still pretty important, but it would be just a basic name and bio data check, then see if there's anything adverse in CSIS's indices. 99% of the times there's nothing. There's never anything negative. And it's not like CSIS is omniscient and conducting investigations on everybody for all sorts of reasons. But the vetting process is part of an ongoing process. It's not just a snapshot in time. You know, you check somebody and that's it, off they go. It has to be followed up. And in many ways, the scrutiny has to be commensurate with the sensitivity of the job or the clearance level or the processes. And maybe that's what flagged it in Belgium. Maybe there was a further check. Or in fact, she was caught doing something. Maybe people were waiting for her to show her hand in terms of communicating with a hostile intelligence service. Boom, bang, she gets charged.
0: However, that idea of just looking for the risk, I'm just wondering if you can expand on that, because it's hard to know whether anybody is going to be a national or international security threat.
1: Yeah, it is. And 99% of them are what we call volunteers or walk-ins. These are people, Canadians, who decide they're going to betray. It's not that they're recruited by, you know, Dr. Evil somewhere. So it's quite possible that fairly recently she crossed the line and had, you know, contact or communications with, let's say, a hostile service, like one of the Chinese ones. But prior to that, even prior to the trace request or the vetting, there would have been nothing there. I wonder about this issue with CBSA and fraud, if maybe she developed some sort of, I guess you could say, negative view of the government, maybe a little bit of revenge, may have offered up her services. I'm only speculating, but she may not have been a spy until the last 6 months of the last year, which is why she could have got through the vetting process no problem.
0: I mean, and again, I'm emphasizing these are allegations. She's not had a trial. And at this point, we don't know anything about what happened here. But when we're looking at the factors that can determine why someone might commit espionage, what are the leading factors? Like, what are the main reasons why somebody is drawn into that?
1: Yeah. The main reasons that I teach a workshop on insider threat, a lot of it is ego. A lot of it is that it's less money. A lot of people think it's money. And so in many ways, they're very lonely individuals, but they may have some grudge somewhere. And then you get something like a hostile intelligence service. They'll give them that validation. They'll make them belong, and they'll kind of take them under control so they don't get caught. And then, but the motivation is usually complex. It's rarely just one thing. It's rarely ideology now, and it's rarely money. But it can be some issue she may have. Maybe she got a performance appraisal she didn't like. Who knows? And somehow she knew how to make herself more marketable to an adversarial state like China.
0: It's, when you say it's not the money, excuse me, I guess in one way that surprises me. I guess I always thought one of the main motivation for why you would become a spy is that somebody's offering a lot of money because you happen to have a position that is useful. Are spies not getting as much bank as I thought?
1: They're not. Most of my work was in human, and I recruited a lot of sources. And very few of them, their motivation to help the government of Canada was financial. As a matter of fact, if somebody started talking money to me, I knew right away I'm not going to use this guy. He's not going to be helpful. So usually they're paid because that's a form of control, right? You can manage them and make sure the information is of good quality. But it usually isn't what brings it in. If you look at the Dalyle case, for example, he was a Russian mole in the military. He was convicted, I think, in 2013. He got paid about $76,000 for 5 years of treason. I seriously doubt that's what allowed him to do that. There was a lot going on in his personal life. It was a real train wreck. And so some of these people, it's a complex tapestry which gets them to cross the line. And it's... It

0: barely a financial thing. So if they looked at this lady's financial life, let's say covertly, she probably didn't have any payments of any substantial amount or anything that would show a red flag. What her motivation would be right now is not clear.
1: And so as somebody who would be recruiting the spies, like including with Canada, are you kind of looking for the people who have those, I don't want to call them weaknesses, but those reasons why they might be willing to switch over?
0: Well, in most cases, like from a Canadian government perspective, we were looking for people who simply, you know, it's a loyalty to Canada thing. It's a patriotism thing, right? Whether you're dealing with terrorism or espionage or things like that, you're looking for someone of that motivation. Now, someone that's going to work for a state like the PRC or Russia or something like that, well, then their motivation is going to be really complicated. But we don't know right now. We don't even know if she is a conscious agent or source of a hostile intelligence service. We just don't know. The government threw out the word Chinese and a few things like that. So we draw the natural inference that it would be Chinese intelligence, because historically they always recruited within that, you know, ethnic background. It was easier to communicate. So there's so little on her right now that we can only speculate.
1: Dan Stanton, thanks for your time today.
0: Oh, my pleasure.
1: That's Dan Stanton, former executive manager at the Canadian Security Intelligence Service. And once again, reminding people that at this point, these are allegations against Bi Weishang that have not been, she's not had a trial. Wait and see what more is uncovered in that story. Colson Snarchin joining us now, taking a look at the roads.
2: Yeah, on the west end, the eastbound 417 slow from about Woodruff to Island Park Drive, and then westbound from Carling till a bit past Woodruff. Things are really solid in the area surrounding Carling. On the east end, things have pretty much cleared up for the most part. It's still pretty heavy as you go through the Van Ay Parkway, but they've cleaned up the closures from the collision that I was talking about earlier entirely. So things are moving well there. The Chaudière is a bit slow both ways. All the other bridges are clear at the moment. It's a bit slow eastbound Kitchissewee-Meekan as you go towards Island Park Drive, and just a bit on Island Park Drive as you head towards the Champlain Bridge, but the bridge itself is moving well. And over in Quebec, still busy on the northbound 5 through the 105. Down south, the Michael Shefflin Bridge a little slow both ways, and also on Bank Street through the Billings Bridge area, and further south on Bank through the construction both ways in the, kind of that Heron area where they've been doing work. I'll have more traffic after the news.
1: Thanks very much, Colson. 29 degrees out there right now. The Humidex 33. Make sure I'm not lying to you. I'm not. 29, Humidex of 33, and we're looking at a low of 18 tonight. 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
8: From CBC News, The World This Hour, I'm Helen Mann. WestJet says it has started the process of parking its Boeing 737 aircraft in anticipation of a possible job action. The company says negotiations with the union representing its cabin crew have not yet resulted in an agreement, but talks continue. WestJet says it is taking measures to avoid stranding guests and aircraft. A strike or a lockout could ground hundreds of flights early Sunday morning. Treaty 8 First Nations of Alberta have changed their name to the Treaty 8 Sovereign Nations. They say it is in response to what they call the unprecedented political climate in the province. Scott Stevenson has more.
9: Grand Chief Trevor Mercredi says the new name reflects who they have always been, sovereign nations united under Treaty No. 8. He says it's been that way since long before the creation of Alberta, and no government has the authority to diminish their treaty rights. Mercredi says the name change sends a clear message that they will stand together and defend their treaty, people, and future. The resolution was passed unanimously at the 2020

0: Hi there, I'm Alan Neal, and this is All in a Day. Coming up, the Ironman athletes are here in Ottawa, ready to bike, swim, run, and get tattoos. We'll hear about all of that. And for the first time in more than a decade, Canadian pianist John Kimura Parker is back at the Ottawa Chamber Fest, performing a tribute to his piano heroes, including the legendary Oscar Peterson.
1: You know, he just absolutely radiated joy of making music.
0: Also coming up this hour, the 60,000 migrants who crossed into a Spanish city over the course of just a couple of days. We're going to hear from a reporter in Spain about what prompted that movement, what comes next. That's coming up this half hour on All in a Day.

0: You're listening to us on 91.5 in Ottawa Gatineau, 107.5 in Kingston, and Trevor Pritchard looking at what reporters are working on in the CBC Ottawa newsroom.
1: Alan, former Progressive Conservative Cabinet Minister Lisa McLeod says she's staying out of city politics for now. McLeod published several posts online recently that raised speculation she was contemplating a mayoral bid, but she squashed that talk today, saying she's going to stay focused instead on her business pursuits. The city has canceled all shows and events at the Meridian Theatres at Centre Point until the end of the year. Water infiltration during the Canada Day downpour caused serious damage.

0: there. It's not clear yet when the theater will be able to reopen. The Quebec government is being pressured to release updated flood maps. They were supposed to come out tomorrow, but they've been held back. Mayors say the maps are important planning tools, and all Quebec had to do was greenlight their work. And finally, tourism officials have high hopes for this weekend's Ironman competition. It's the second straight year Ottawa's been the host. Thousands of visitors showed up for the 2025 race, injecting millions of dollars into the local economy. Those stories and more, Alan, when I'm back with a full newscast at 5:30.
1: Thanks very much, Trevor. Colson Swinarchin is taking a look at the roads now. How's it looking out there now?
2: At this point, things are starting to clear up a little bit. It's not quite as bad as it was, you know, when we started out this afternoon. Still pretty busy on some of the major routes, though. So the eastbound 417 is heavy after Greenbank until almost Parkdale, and then westbound 417 from Carling to get past Woodruff. Still pretty solid in some of those sections. Also in that part of town, the Baseline and Greenbank intersection, quite slow. Over on the east and the westbound 417, still slow as you get downtown, kind of just after the Vanier Parkway is heavy, but other than that, it's pretty clear over on that side of the city. The Chaudière is the only busy bridge at the moment. It's just, but not even, I wouldn't say really busy, just a bit slow both ways currently. And over in Quebec, the northbound 5 through the 105 is still, so it has still slow as it has been all afternoon. I'm also seeing reports of a collision kind of at Bank and Holmwood, right near Lansdowne. Looks like it's slowing things down both ways on Bank in that area. And of course, slowing things down. But this weekend is Ironman Triathlon, as we've heard. Mm-hmm. Closure starting Sunday at some at 3 a.m. actually, but most of them at 6 a.m. and hoping to clear up by 1 a.m. Monday once all the athletes kind of get through their stretches. A big thing there is for a while the only way to get to between Quebec is going to be the McDonald Cartier Bridge. So more details on our website. Double check things before you head out this weekend. And as always, if there's anything out there that you're seeing that I'm not, you can send me a text or call me 613-288-6900, and Alan Hall have more in about 20 minutes.
1: All right. Thanks very much, Colson. 29 degrees in Ottawa right now. The Humidex 33 with winds coming from the southwest at 5 kilometers an hour. Looking at a low of 18 tonight. And then Saturday, 30% chance of showers in the afternoon. High of 27. The Humidex 35 and UV index 8 are very high. So it does look like it's going to be pretty hot out tomorrow. And then Saturday, a low of 17. The showers beginning after midnight. Rain on Sunday with a high of 24 and a low of 16. And rain Sunday night as well. Monday, mix of sun and cloud, 40% chance of showers with a high of 26 and a low of 15. And if you're already planning your Tuesday, sunny, high of 27 and a low of 16 degrees. Now, I mentioned what it's like in Ottawa right now. In Kingston, it is currently 27, the Humidex 32. In Cornwall, it is currently 27, Humidex 33. If you are listening to us from Pembroke, it is currently 28, the Humidex of 34. And in lovely Maniwaki, it is 29, the Humidex 32.

0: Angelique Francis, the amazing Angelique Francis, is going to be performing at GCTC on Saturday night. We'll do that work for you. You're listening to All in a Day here on CBC Radio 1, 91.5 in Ottawa-Gatineau. The numbers are difficult to believe, but officials in the Spanish city of Ceuta say that 60,000 migrants have arrived there in just the last few days. Most of them are from neighboring Morocco. Many of them are swimming around a border fence to enter Ceuta, and 57 of them have died. Walt Finch is the digital editor with the Olive Press, English language newspaper in Spain. Walt joins us now from Barcelona. Hi there.
1: Hi, Alan.
0: Describe why we're seeing thousands of people from Morocco swimming onto Ceuta's shores right now.
1: Well, so yeah, the first thing to understand with this incident is that Ceuta is not on the Spanish mainland, but it's on the African mainland. It's a bit of a historical anomaly because it's essentially a Spanish colony that they've had for hundreds of years. So it's sovereign Spanish territory, it's EU territory as well, but it's on Africa. So it's a strange one. But that means it's very attractive for migrants, people in Africa looking for a better life in Europe, to try to enter Ceuta, where they can then they're on European Union soil, they can claim asylum, they can, you know, get into the system and hopefully get onto mainland Europe and start a new life. So there's always been, well, for the last sort of 20 or 30 years at least, there's always been a bit of pressure on the border. It's a big, big fenced border, about 6 kilometers long. Ceuta itself is a little peninsula with quite a small city, a population of just 83,000 people. And there's always, well, especially in the summer, there's always people trying to jump the fence or storm it. It's not unusual. What's been unusual this time, or is just the sheer numbers, which has been unprecedented. The sights that we saw yesterday of hundreds and thousands of people streaming through a protected EU border, an EU border with Africa, it's absolutely something that's never been seen before. And it was very alarming what we were seeing. But the problem is, once you get into Ceuta, it's not really a golden ticket because you're still in Africa. So they can't then move on to Spain any easier, or mainland Spain, any easier than they can from Morocco itself. So yeah, that's the current situation. It's basically a migration magnet, Ceuta.
0: And when I say that 57 have died, can you describe why that is happening as well?
1: Yeah, so this is absolutely the tragedy of the whole thing, because the final figures for how many people entered Ceuta has been put at 50,000, which is an enormous amount of people, five times the last border breach they had. So it's completely out of this world. But people were looking to swim there because it's hard to say exactly why people did things, but Spain, they changed the law recently this month. There's someone took them to court. If they do a deportation, they don't do it correctly, people always challenge it on a technicality. And so there was basically a law saying that if you arrive in Ceuta by sea, you can't be immediately deported the same day, which is the protocol today. So that could be something that's created a pull factor for people trying to swim there. And that's why we've had so many deaths, and it's been awful. A lot of the bodies have been washing up on the Spanish mainland, just across the Mediterranean Sea, the Costa del Sol. It's a very affluent area, touristy area. So that's brought it home a little bit to the people on mainland Spain. But yeah, it's shocking and horrifying. Not just the numbers who've died, but the numbers who were injured climbing over these rocks. The fence is, it's rusty. It's got full of sharp objects. So, I mean, other people who made it to Ceuta describe swimming through dead bodies. So when we look at the bigger picture, I mean, it's very important to keep focused that this is a humanitarian disaster, first and foremost, I think.
0: Well, I mean, I understand this is not an easy question to answer, but how did it get to this point?
1: Well, yeah, that's a really tough question, because there's not one answer.

0: Not a golden bullet to answer the question. There's many different theories or explanations, and some of it depends on your political inclinations as well. Like I say, every now and then, trouble flares at the Ceuta border, and it often coincides with diplomatic tensions between Spain and Morocco. And we know factually in the past that Morocco have engineered situations at the border to, you know, express their displeasure, so to speak, which is a pretty callous way to carry on because it's leading to the deaths of their own citizens. We don't know that's the case this time, but the evidence is mounting. A lot of testimony from the people swimming over or crossing the border is that they were encouraged to make the journey by Moroccan police and Moroccan soldiers waving them through. We've seen videos. And you have to take videos on social media with a pinch of salt, but we've seen videos of truckloads of people, not buses, but trucks, arriving at the Ceuta border from elsewhere in Morocco. So there's a theory, a feeling, not corroborated, not substantiated, that this has been orchestrated by the Moroccan authorities for whatever reasons. There's various possible reasons, and some of the explanations can get a bit conspiratorial, but the evidence is looking that this might have been orchestrated and wasn't an you know, an organic outpouring of exuberance.
1: What's going to happen to the thousands of people who have are still there? Because I mean, we understand thousands, up to 25,000 of the people who've crossed have already been sent home. What happens to the others?
0: So there's actually been a very important development in this regard. The Spanish government announced a few hours ago that of the 50,000 who've gone over to Ceuta, 48,300 have gone back voluntarily, which is quite astonishing because if this is true, which you obviously have to assume it is, completely changes the situation, and it stops becoming a migration crisis. And in some senses, the incident almost blows over. You have, you know, 1,700 maybe approximately who've remained, but that's not a huge number for Ceuta, which is always facing these kinds of figures. I think the average is about 1,000 a year of people who make it to Ceuta and claim asylum. So, you know, in light of these figures, it's a strange one, but it almost diffuses the situation. And then it changes the picture. And now you're looking more to the consequences, like what brought this about. And if it is proven that this was orchestrated by Morocco and they've done it in the past, then you're going to have diplomatic blowback. Then that's going to be very interesting how Spain and also the European Union handles it if it's proven.
1: Walt Finch, we will watch those developments as well. Thanks very much for being with us.
0: Pleasure, pleasure. Thank you.
1: That's Walt Finch, digital editor with the Olive Press, an English language newspaper in Spain.

Well, if you happen to miss it, in the last hour of All in a Day, I announced the news that members of the All in a Day book club already knew a few weeks ago, but now the rest of the world knows, and that is the next book that we're going to be reading. So if you're looking to go out and pick up a book this weekend, maybe you want to pick up the book that the All in a Day book club is going to be reading for the fall, which is Tamara L. Miller's book, The Weight of Glass, a thriller that takes place on the little sleepy Canadian town on the shores of Lake Superior, where a woman receives on Christmas Day a mysterious glass music box that has a very sinister message that says, I know. No, it doesn't say I know what you did. It says, but it's a sinister message. I can't remember exactly what it said, but it's sinister. And Emma then disappears. And the story then follows her daughter many years later, trying to figure out what happened to her mother. There are secrets. There are very sinister, awful things that people are doing to each other and have done. And it all brings you into a brutal ice storm in the heart of the northern wilderness, where a stranger and Emma and Jaden, her daughter, and Emma and everyone sort of colliding in a where answers are revealed. So if you are in the mood for a little bit of a thriller, Tamara L. Miller's Weight of Glass is our next book. If you want to be joined the CBC Book Club mailing list,

to find out when we're going to be meeting and where we're going to be meeting. We don't know yet, but when we know, we'll let you know. If you join the mailing list, it's over at cbc.ca/bookclub. Don't expect there to be the information about the new book. It's not up yet, but the link for the mailing list is cbc.ca/bookclub. Name of the book, once again, Tamara L. Miller's Weight of Glass. It is coming up to 5:22 here on All in a Day. All right, picture a concert where you're as likely to hear this. As hear this. Canadian pianist John Kimura Parker will mix classical music and jazz and more experimental pieces when he performs tonight at the Ottawa Chamber Fest. The show is called From Mozart to Oscar Peterson, and John Kimura Parker sat down at the keyboard with CBC's Sandra Abma yesterday to talk about paying musical tribute to his piano heroes.

Hi, I'm John Kimura Parker. I'm a concert pianist. I've been performing for many, many decades. I was born in Vancouver. The program's called From Mozart to Oscar Peterson because those are maybe two composers you wouldn't put necessarily in the same category. I'm starting with Mozart and Beethoven on the first half, and because I really wanted to play what for me is like the architecture of music, you know, structured, it's beautifully formed pieces of music. On the second half of the program, I'm going all over the map. I have a beautiful romantic piece by Liszt. I have an incredible impressionist piece by Ravel. And then I'm branching out a little with some jazz, some atmospheric music, and just a different thing. So I have a Chick Corea piece that I just love because it's kind of street jazz in a way. It's really fun. And I have a piece by that I commissioned from the Canadian composer Alexina Louis, a really beautiful atmospheric piece. I get to lean inside the piano and strum strings and make these really beautiful effects, which is awesome. And a piece by John Adams in his very early minimalist style. And then I'm finishing with, I mean, for me, one of the all-time masterpieces, the Oscar Peterson Blues Etude, which is really an etude. It's so, so difficult. And when I was a student living in New York, I used to go to jazz clubs and I would hear Oscar Peterson play. And I knew how amazing he was, so I would bring other Juilliard pianists and they would all be like, how does he do that? You know, so anyway, that's what I'm gonna try to do. You know, he just absolutely radiated joy of making music, and it was incredible to go to the Blue Note in New York and sit only like 15 feet away from him and experience that.

0: When you were putting this together, is it a chronicle of your own discovery of music, or is it just, these are my greatest hits?
1: Well, yeah, a lot of it is what I would call inspiration. Like my all-time three favorite pianists. The first was Arthur Rubinstein, who was, you know, a great, great classical pianist in the old romantic tradition of the virtuoso artist and everything. And so if I'm playing music of Beethoven or Liszt, for example, I'm very much channeling what I remember. I mean, Rubinstein came to Vancouver to perform when I was a kid, and I met him backstage, and he wanted everyone in the audience to love music as much as he did. Which brings me to my second favorite pianist, Oscar Peterson, who also wanted you to love the music as much as he did. My third favorite pianist isn't officially on the program, but, you know, I might play an encore, and that's Elton John. Well, the first time that I did anything really unusual, it was in Copenhagen, and I was playing the Beethoven Third Piano Concerto, and I played an Art Tatum encore, but it was really light jazz, you know, like... I mean, it was so light that it didn't sort of step on the Beethoven, you know?

0: And everybody loved it. You know, they thought, oh, that's great. You know, that's something different. I love all kinds of music. I mean, I love bluegrass. I love, you know, if it's really good, it's played with commitment and purpose. I love it, you know? And so I want to be a part of that. I mean, the last time I played here in Dominion Chalmers was a collaboration with the great rock drummer, Stuart Copeland. And it was unbelievable to work with him. And I mean, I learned so much about rhythm, and I learned a lot about classical musicians are always fussing over so many details, and we have to. It's a very important part of our process, but there is that end result that people are listening to music, and what is that that you're communicating, you know? And for me to be getting tips on that from a rock drummer is a perfect sort of snapshot of my life. I mean, I want that kind of interaction.
1: John Kimura Parker in conversation with Sandra Abma. Parker performs Mozart to Oscar Peterson this evening at 7, Carlton Dominion Chalmers Center. Ottawa Chamberfest is wrapping up this weekend with full program of concerts and recitals and locations around the city. And the annual festival ends on Sunday.

0: Nelson Svenarchin back in, taking a look at the roads.
1: Yes, it's, you know, starting to lighten up out there. It's pretty busy just in a couple spots on the 417. Eastbound from Maitland till you get past Parkdale, and westbound just a little busy, but not really slow. So just kind of solid through Carling on the eastbound lanes. On the other side of the city, just a brief stretch where things are heavy on the westbound 417 between Van Ney Parkway and Nicholas Street. Other than that, not much slowing things down out there. The Chaudière Bridge is just a bit busy, but like I said, busy, not really slow. So, you know, starting to get good at this part of the evening, but yes. Knock on wood, because that's when
0: you
1: it
0: never
1: gets
0: say
1: worse,
0: that. Right? Yeah, this is exactly my nothing to worry about now.
1: Exactly.
0: Right. We'll wait and see. Maybe it'll stay true. Okay, low of 18 tonight, and then into the rain, definitely on Sunday, and some rain expected as well tomorrow. You're listening to All in a Day. It's 5:30.
2: This is CBC News. Good afternoon, I'm Trevor Pritchard with the latest from the CBC Ottawa Newsroom. Former Ottawa MPP Lisa McLeod has announced she will not be running for mayor. That's despite speculation that she would toss her hat into the ring. McLeod recently made several Facebook posts criticizing the way the city is run. She called for change and signaled she had a decision to make in late August. But the former PC cabinet minister put an end to that idea this afternoon when she posted a video to the Facebook account of a travel magazine where she's listed as editor-in-chief.
3: I must admit, this journey in the last week and a half, due to a Facebook post, encouraged me. But I'm going to take the road less traveled, with less Ottawa traffic, and I will not be running for mayor.
2: McLeod went on to say that despite meeting with residents and building a campaign team, she prefers to focus on her business pursuits, not politics. Ottawa police say a tip from a local person has led to a significant arrest in the Philippines. The investigation began last summer after an Ottawa resident

0: shared the tip with the RCMP's National Child Exploitation Crime Center. Today, police said the Philippines National Bureau of Investigation had arrested one person for online child sexual exploitation offenses. They also say eight victims were brought to safety, including five children. Police say anyone who comes across children potentially being sexually exploited online should report it immediately. The City of Ottawa is canceling all shows and events at Centrepoint's Meridian Theatres to the end of the year. The theatre was flooded during the Canada Day storm, damaging the stage, the orchestra pit, several rows of seats, even a grand piano. In a memo today, the city says it's still assessing the damage and there's no clear timeline when Meridian will reopen. It says customers are being given refunds. It's also helping performers find other venues, including the Shankman's Arts Centre in Orleans. In Quebec, pressure is mounting on that province to publish updated flood maps. Yesterday, the province delayed plans to release the resource, which was supposed to be available tomorrow. Mayors say the maps are important to plan for flooding, and all Quebec had to do was approve their work. Gubina Oduro has more.
1: The government maps show the risk of flooding in different areas. They can affect property value and the cost of insurance for homeowners. The maps are also a big deal for municipalities like De Montagne. Mayor Denis Martin says it's crucial to infrastructure planning.
2: It permits most of the cities to know exactly where the problematics are. So we need to know officially where, if there are floods, what to do. Heavy rainfalls, what to do. Where to make our initial investment.
1: Quebec's Environment Ministry delayed the rollout of updated maps, supposed to be released tomorrow. The Montreal Metropolitan Community is calling on the province to release them now. The CMM says the old maps are considered outdated and inaccurate. CMM map flooding team lead Brent Edwards says his team has been working on these new maps since 2019. All the province had to do was approve and publish them.
3: New maps were ensuring that we're not only taking into consideration the historic flood levels that we've already seen, but also potential flood levels that we could see with climate change.
1: Quebec's Environment Minister's office says it needs to ensure successful implementation of the new maps before publishing them. Gubina Oduro, CBC News, Montreal.
0: Residents of a troubled high-rise in Kingston are still waiting for a new high-tech locking system. They were promised it would be installed 7 months ago, back in January. Meanwhile, 381 Bagot Street continues to rack up the most police calls of any residential address in the city. Mary Lynn Cousins-Brame is CEO of the Kingston Frontenac Housing Corporation, which owns the building. She acknowledges the project has been delayed, but says it will improve safety.
4: They will have a fob system instead of a key to enter the building, to activate the elevator, common spaces like the laundry room, garbage, and stairwells. So if somebody gets in the building that is unwanted, they won't have access to the entire building.
0: An update to tenants shared last Friday says installation of the system should start next week, but it will take about 3 months, pushing the expected completion date into October. And finally, thousands of athletes from around the world are here in the nation's capital, gearing up for the Ironman competition. The triathlon has become a global sensation, and it's the second time Ottawa gets to host the event. As Emma Weller tells us, if it's anything like last year, the city will get quite the boost.
5: In their wetsuits and swim caps, swaths of people set off at Britannia Beach this morning, getting some reps in before Sunday's big Ironman race. Ava Schlesinger was one of them. She drove in from Massachusetts.
6: Everything has been really impressive so far. My entire family is like blown away by how beautiful the city is.
5: Ottawa Tourism says more than 3,000 athletes from 65 countries have signed up, bringing a lot of energy to the city and money. Jerome Muse is the director of public affairs.
7: Well, they bring their relatives, they bring their friends, they bring their closed ones. So in total, we're expecting approximately 10,000 visitors to Ottawa this weekend.
5: He says last year's race brought in an estimated $8 million. And with more than 500 additional racers this year, they're expecting that same amount of revenue, if not more.
7: Because, the athletes themselves, they're preparing for a very intense run. But their closed ones, their relatives, their friends, they're looking for things to do.
5: Athletes we spoke with say the trip to Ottawa in total will likely cost them between $4,000 and $7,000, but say it's well worth it. The athletes will set off Sunday morning for a grueling swim, bike, and run, totaling a distance of 226 kilometers. Emma Weller, CBC News, Ottawa.
0: And that is the latest from the CBC Ottawa newsroom. Over to Colson now for the look at the roads.
8: Thanks, Trevor. Well, I didn't jinx things just yet. It hasn't suddenly descended the city into traffic chaos. It's still a bit busy in some areas, though, just some.

0: Eastbound 417, still busy from Maitland to about Parkdale and still quite heavy through Carling. Westbound, though, in that side of the town is still quite clear. Over on the east, just a short stretch between the Van Nuys Parkway and Nicholas Street westbound 417 as you head downtown there. The Chaudière Bridge is a little bit busy. All the other bridges are clear, though. Just northbound Island Park Drive and eastbound Kitchissibi-Mekan a bit slow as you head towards the Champlain Bridge, but the bridge itself is clear. And over across the bridge, as it has been, the northbound 5 is slow through the 105. Down south, the Michael Shefflin Bridge is just a little bit slow both ways. And then going through Billings Bridge on Bank Street and all the construction in that area, a bit slow. But other than that, things are looking good on the commute at the moment. Of course, Sunday, as we've heard, the Ironman Triathlon closures start on race routes at 6 a.m. on Sunday, with a little bit extra closures that start early at 3 a.m. And things are expected to be closed until about 1 a.m. Monday. It's hard to tell exactly because they open things up once the kind of last athletes kind of get through. So, you know, I guess extra pressure if you're at the back of the pack there. I can't imagine that.
1: Maybe, but I would also say, even if you are at the back of the pack, you are
0: impressive.
1: Better than...
0: I am, like, you're
1: not
0: better than...
1: But I mean, like, you know, that's a lot to be proud
0: physical
1: of.
0: Physical feat
1: there.
0: That we could not
1: we
0: do,
1: could not
0: right?
1: do. We could not. I speak for myself. Coulson, it's one year away from doing it, but
0: right,
1: I...
0: Right,
1: but
0: that's I next year's segment. That's what we're...
1: I will probably never, ever do what you're doing. So if you're at the back of the pack, just let know that you are still ahead of me.
0: Exactly.
1: Many other
0: of course.
1: People. When you come
0: did not
1: in
0: mean to suggest otherwise.
1: No,
0: do not
1: no,
0: think
1: but,
0: that.
1: But it's true. I imagine that is a moment where you're at the back where you're like, oh my gosh, I'm the one that everyone's staying for.
0: But I think you never, even those people at the back of the pack in marathons and stuff, they never look deflated. It's always something to be proud of, right? Yeah. Anytime you cross that, even the people who
1: done.
0: Don't, even the people who don't cross the finish line, right?
1: Like, yeah.
0: Putting that's yourself true, out true. There and doing it, right? That's what matters,
1: yeah,
0: right?
1: So we're here. We're cheering for
0: absolutely.
1: You.
0: Absolutely.
1: Around as you head out on Sunday. And you will be likely, unless, you know, the universe has different plans for you, it does look like you'll be running, swimming, and biking in the rain. Low of 16 on Sunday, but the high 24 with rain through the day, periods of rain at night. Tonight, a low of 18, and then Saturday, mix of sun and cloud, 30% chance of showers in the afternoon, the high of 27, the humidex 35, and UV index 8 or very high. Saturday night, low of 17, and then Monday, we will not be broadcasting all in a day on Monday, so I will say to you now what the forecast is. High of 26 and a low of 15 with 40% chance of showers.

0: Just Your Fool, as performed by Honey Bear, the band. They are going to be performing at 27 Club here in Ottawa on August 4th, and then at the Broom Factory in Kingston on August 6th. You're listening to All in a Day here on CBC Radio 1. It is the weekend where both Spider-Man and Iron Man are in town. Spider-Man the film, Iron Man the race. The race where athletes get to do three pretty super heroic feats in one day. First, you swim 3.8 kilometers at Britannia Beach. I'd be done well before finishing that. Then you bike over 180 kilometers along the Ottawa River and also the canal. And if that's not enough, you know, you have to finish by running a full marathon, 42.2 kilometers through central Ottawa. There's over 3,000 athletes in town for this race. This morning, some were doing a practice swim at Britannia Beach. CBC's Emma Weller spoke with one athlete, Ava Schlesinger, as she got out of the water.
1: What's it feeling like? How was that swim?
2: It actually felt pretty good. I think the water's a little bit warmer than I expected, which is nice. But waves weren't too bad. Not too many people. It was really relaxing. It was nice.
1: And obviously you're prepping for the big day Sunday. How are you feeling ahead of that?
2: I feel really good so far. I'm waiting for the nerves to hit me, but I'll say they haven't yet. I've done a couple of halves, so this is my first full, so I'm more like excited than nervous right now. So
0: that was CBC's Emma Weller speaking with Ironman participant Ava Schlesinger. And David Holm is the race director of the Ottawa edition of the Ironman Canada. He is with me in studio now. Hi there.
3: How are you doing?
0: I'm okay. What advice would you give Ava right now?
3: Enjoy the moment. You know what? It's an opportunity for her to just find the limits. And you know what? But I also enjoy it. But when I hear her voice, it sounds energetic. And I think she's in the right spot. And she just needs to hold that till race start on Sunday.
0: It's so funny because as somebody who has never even come close to doing what these athletes do, I don't even think about nerves. I think about just the sheer exhaustion. I never actually thought about like the idea of people being afraid is the wrong word, but just nervous about how they're going to do. What's the best advice for getting past the nerve element?
3: One sport at a time. And yeah. I think for here, because Ottawa is extremely unique, starting with a single loop, 3.8 kilometer swim. And so there's a race within the race. And
0: yes.
3: You know what? They need to focus on just the swim first. And if you're standing at Britannia Beach and you see the turnaround buoys and you look way out on the river, you say, what are those buoys are for? And when you say that's the turnaround, sometimes people, it's a check for themselves to say, oh yeah, now I see what the lineal distance of 3.8 kilometers, but also you can see the smiles when they come out of that distance and realize that they've accomplished that. So amazing for that to be the starting point. So one sport at a time.
0: It's also a starting point for you guys in terms of getting organized for this. What goes into getting the Britannia Beach ready for Sunday in terms of ensuring that those swimmers have as good as experiences? I don't want to say make it easy for them, but as good an experience as they can. What do you have to do?
3: We can design any course shape that we want, but also we have to play with the geography that exists there. It is a river. And so it's set up so that, like I say, we were able to preserve a single distance, a single loop with that distance. And then obviously the Britannia Beach Park area there to be able to, we have to rack 3,000 bikes there because this is the transition.

0: zone. So a combination of having a big space to swim, but also a big space to house 3,000 bikes, plus the gear for people to do a transition from swim to bike. And so it fits the bill almost perfectly. And so, and when I say almost, it's the only caveat there is the weather. And so, you know what, right now my fingers are crossed that if the weather delivers, it's the perfect site.
1: Let's talk about the weather, because I keep talking about the forecast for Sundays being rain. What does that mean for Ironman? I'm thinking most especially about the swimming element as well, but what does that mean if it's pouring rain?
0: Well, it's interesting you say that, because all of us enjoy dry weather and sunshine and blue skies, but I think there's another element that's added in there, and I'm not wishing for rain by any means, but Ironman folks are endurance athletes, and the big piece here is there's the addition that you completed. And so again, the race within the race, the swim I spoke about, the race that prefaces beyond the race is the fact that the weather is the other element. And down the road, when people are reflecting on their experience, guess what? What addition did you do? Was it under perfect conditions or challenging conditions? Yeah. So maybe the medals might shine a little brighter.
1: Bragging rights.
0: There you go.
1: Being able to say, oh, I was there this in addition. Ottawa when it was pouring rain. But what is the point where, I don't even know if there's a point, but I mean, obviously if it's thunderstorms, for instance,
0: sure.
1: What happens then? Do they say call it?
0: We factor in contingency plans. We monitored it. Right now we're in a really good spot. I mean, there's many channels and that has varying degrees of what it's going to be like sort of thing. Ultimately, rain is just rain. Swimmers are wet already. So this is the starting point. Obviously, safety is paramount for us on the water, on the bike, on the run. And so, you know what, we'll pivot accordingly, but right now it's all systems go.
1: Now, this is, again, my ignorance as somebody who's never done this, but so they get out of the water, they're charging for the bikes. Yep. Does each athlete know exactly where his or her bike is?
0: Yep. So everybody's numbered. And so then also they have a swim to bike transition bag. So now they're getting out of their wetsuit and then they're going to switch into cycling shoes and their helmet and whatever gear they've decided to wear for the bike portion. They might pivot a little bit if the weather's changed. Under ideal conditions, usually what they're wearing under their wetsuit is what they're wearing on the bike.
1: Right.
0: In this situation, people might choose to cover up their arms to start off until they get a temperature check. But for the most part, it's, you know what, they'll run through that change tent so quick you don't even know what happened. And they're hungry to get on the bike because they got one checkbox done. And so it's a dynamic thing to watch as well. You see the smiles come on really strong when they're on land again. And of course, families and friends are there cheering them on. So it elevates the experience. And all of a sudden, the weather becomes quite secondary.
1: The changing itself is like an art form, right? Like that transition of, I mean, I know modesty is not always paramount at this moment. I'm sure everybody sees a little bit more of each other than they had originally anticipated. But that idea of having to get from one gear to another is a whole metamorphosis.
0: Oh, absolutely. I mean, think about running with sand on your feet. You have a fairly snug fitting wetsuit on. We have wetsuit peelers, so people can run up to the peelers. Their zippers are undone. They pull them off quicker than you can imagine. And then you run into the tent, but you're so focused on what you're doing. Nobody is entertained by the person that's left or right or behind them. It's just, we're all changing. And like I said, it's so quick. It's just like, and we have a transition time. So we have a time chipped out of the swim and a time chipped onto the bike. And so people will look back and say, hey, you were really fast through the tent. And other people will say, what were you doing in there? Having a nap?
1: When probably they went faster than any of us could do this.
0: Exactly. And they practice at home.
1: And I would imagine the nerves on the peeler too, right? Like the person who suddenly realizes it's your job to make sure that wetsuit comes off as quickly as possible.
0: Grab it as fast as you can. And so, and again, that's the big shout out to the volunteers, the ones that have signed up for that location have usually done it before. And so they've got a little, a plan in their mind and they tweak as they go. And you know what? They're happy to help.
1: Do I have it right? 3,000 participants this year?
0: That's correct.
1: How does that compare to other years?
0: Well, I think it's this year we're slightly up. I think that last year was really proved that Ottawa was a destination for an Ironman. Uh-huh. And you know what, the buzz was really great. And the community has proven itself that way. But I think, you know, as a tourist destination, and we have a lot of people that travel in for it, the hunger for it was really, really high. And you know what?

0: And so, yeah, it's slightly up from last year.
1: What's the David Holm vision for, like, ideally what Ottawa could handle? Like, what in terms of the numbers of what you would like to get Ironman up to without it becoming a zoo?

0: I think that we'll find out, like I say, when registration closes, what we actually race. But I think based on the parkways for the cycling portion, the run is a excellent run course that can handle the capacity, and being a single loop swim, we get the density is really quite nice here. And so I think we're right where we want to be for athletes that are wanting to sign up in the future. They're probably saying, no, put the capacity up, because as soon as we sold out right away, our athlete services were hounded. Is there going to be more spots? Is there going to be more spots? And it's great to hear that, but it's kind of like you have to plan for it a year ahead and say, you know what, if you're in, you're in. So
1: quality control.
0: Yeah, you got it.
1: I from what I understand, I'm looking on your bare arms here for any sign of tats whatsoever, because I have heard that there is this flood of people running for tattoos at the same day or directly after the race. Is this, can you verify this rumor?
0: There is the phenomena, and you know what, this is a lofty goal, and a lot of people spend many years preparing to get to this point. And you know what, it can be reflected in the tat situation, and you know what, and they're unique and they're personal, and everybody's on a different journey. And so you know what, we hear of people going like immediately, no recovery, that's the first agenda, I gotta go, and you know, this is my trophy, you know,
1: after
0: what
1: you've just finished like all that, it's like, now I got to go get this tattoo.
0: And you know what? Our brand is very popular. And you know what? I think you can attest that just being out right now in the community right now, wherever you go, you're seeing it on backpacks and shirts
1: downtown.
0: And hats.
1: Downtown,
0: and,
1: it just felt like I was in Iron Man town. It was everywhere.
0: Iron Man town is Ottawa right now. Yeah. And you know what? So the tat thing is unique because people personalize them. And it's, you know what? You start to look at all of them. You think, you know what? I'm not seeing any the same. The MDOT port, yes, but there's people personalize it, and it's really cool.
1: So if David Holm was running out to get a tat that would represent the 2026 Ironman, it would have the Ironman emblem, but what would personalize it that would actually speak to what something you were through this year with this organizing this?
0: I think the backdrop of kind of the Parliament, not under construction, but certainly the backdrop of some of the historic buildings here would have to be reflected in it. I've spent more hours in Marion, or in the the Majors Hill Park, than any park in my own hometown, just to try to figure this whole puzzle out as far as being able to, you know, deliver the greatest experience. And so when I stand in the park, there's many views from there that I'm just thinking, this is a beautiful city. And so my MDOT would be embraced with the backdrop of Ottawa for sure. Everybody has a different life outside of Ironman, and so you don't know what everybody's competing against or for. And you know what, if you are able to come down to the finish line, first finisher maybe at 3 o'clock, but the last finisher is closer to midnight, for somebody that might take the full 17 hours, the sense of accomplishment is immeasurable. But when you see their face of the joy, the expressions that coming across, that'll supersede any tattoo or any medal that we put around their neck or any recovery vacation that happens afterwards.
1: That's where my mind goes.
0: Yeah. Exactly. And mine too sometimes. But so it's that personal accomplishment, because you know what? Often people will say, what's the hardest thing you've done? And then you say, well, how long did it last for? Oh, for 5 seconds. I was frozen in the wintertime. Guess what? Try something for 17 hours and then we'll talk.
1: David Holm, congrats on getting this off the ground. I hope Sunday's a blast. Thanks so much.
0: Yeah, thank you very much.
1: David Holm is director of Canada Ottawa Ironman. And if you want to share what your tat is that you're using to remember Ironman this weekend, feel free to let us know. All in a day at cbc.ca. Ottawa's Amanda Rayom is going to be performing at the Ottawa Tennis Club on Sunday night. This is unforgettable.

0: Unforgettable, Ottawa's Amanda Riom there, performing at the Ottawa Tennis Club on Sunday night. Colson Svinarchin's in, taking a last look at the ropes.
1: Yeah, just a couple spots on the 417, eastbound through Carling on the west end, and approaching Woodruff westbound in that area. And on the east end, westbound 417 after Van Ray Parkway. Of course, this weekend there will be some of those closures from the Ironman race, and the full details of that can all be found on our website. And of course, a number of closures starting at 6 a.m. on Sunday. And for the rest of us, have a good long weekend.
0: That's right. And for anyone who's doing this, congratulations. And as mentioned, you can go down and cheer on those who are participating in it through the entire day on Sunday if you're out for being out in the rain. We are not on the air on Monday. All in a Day will be back with you again on Tuesday. I won't be, but I will be back with you again on Thursday. So I hope everybody has a great long weekend. Take care of yourselves and take care of each other, and I will talk to you again next week. I'm Alan Neal. Have a great long weekend, everyone. Talk to you then. Bye-bye.
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2: 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Your World Tonight is coming up next. Then in half an hour, it's As It Happens.
5: Hi, I'm Chris Howden. In Alberta, keeping invasive species at bay is a never-ending battle. And tonight we'll meet its newest soldiers, a canine unit trained to sniff out mussels, making slow but steady progress toward the province's waterways.
6: We booked a flight the next day with a different airline.
7: We decided we'll just kind of roll the dice and see how it plays out.
8: Travel uncertainty. WestJet begins parking planes ahead of a potential labor dispute. That's leaving customers with difficult choices, like whether to rebook on another airline at a higher price on one of the busiest travel weekends of the year. This is Your World Tonight. I'm Kimberly Gale, also on the program.
9: I really want to see her. This is our destiny.
8: Heading home, tens of thousands of migrants voluntarily returned to Morocco after forcing their way into Spain's Ceuta enclave by land and sea. The Spanish army says it is regaining control, but shock and division in European politics persist. On the eve of a summer-long weekend, relaxation will be a challenge for the hundreds of thousands of air travelers booked with WestJet in the near future. Locked in a labor dispute with its flight attendants, the clock ticking on a 72-hour deadline, the airline is now parking some of its fleet to prepare for a full labor disruption. And travelers are anxiously waiting to see whether their flights will be canceled. Nisha Patel reports.
10: This Canadian youth choir is booked for travel to Sweden on Tuesday. 91 kids and their chaperones set to compete in the World Choir Games. But if their WestJet flight is cancelled, they may not make it there.
11: We're quite nervous about this because we've invested $90,000 in air

0: evening, it's 6:28. I'm Trevor Pritchard with the latest from the CBC Ottawa newsroom. Former provincial cabinet minister Lisa McLeod is ruling out a bid for the mayor's chair. Speculation had swirled after McLeod made a series of posts online criticizing how Ottawa is being run. Today she announced she would not be seeking the city's top job, citing a desire to focus on her business pursuits. One person has been arrested and 8 victims identified in an international child exploitation case. The investigation began last July after a cybertip.ca report led Ottawa police to collect evidence and work with the RCMP and international partners. Ottawa police said today that authorities in the Philippines had taken the suspect into custody. And several Quebec mayors are calling out that province for delaying the release of new flood maps. They were supposed to come out tomorrow, but the rollout has now been pushed back. Mayors say the current maps are out of date and new information is key for infrastructure planning. More news at 7 here on CBC Radio 1. And here's the weather forecast for Ottawa. Clear skies tonight with increasing cloudiness after midnight. The low is 18. Tomorrow, a mix of sun and cloud with a 30% chance of some afternoon showers and a high of 27. Humidex 35 tomorrow. UV index 8 or very high. Partly cloudy tomorrow night with a chance of showers in the evening and after midnight and a low of 17. Rain for Sunday with a high of 24. More rain Sunday night with a low of 16. And then a mix of sun and cloud Monday with a chance of showers. The high is 26.
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2: Hello, I'm Lauren McGuinness, in for Neil Coxall.
3: Good evening, I'm Chris Howden. This is As It Happens. Tonight,
2: One Track Mind. With all eyes on cross-border trade, U.S. officials reject the automated inspections used on some Canadian rail lines, and Canada's human inspectors are applauding that rejection.
3: The dispute a full game. Despite near universal condemnation from the rest of the soccer world, the head of FIFA has yet to back down from a controversial plan to sell off a stake in the World Cup.
2: Hot take. Scientists in China conclude that extremely spicy food might act as a temporary pain reliever. But at least one guest from our archives would likely disagree.
3: Muscle bound. Alberta borrows the zero tolerance approach it has used for rats and hogs and sends some furry new recruits in to keep invasive bivalves out of the province.
2: Getting their point lacrosse, a northern BC lacrosse team was all set to compete in the provincial championships this week, only to have the rug pulled out from under them at the last minute.
3: And all over the map. At an international conference, the U.S. State Department displays a map of Africa that has the countries in the wrong place, putting the nation in indignation. As it happens, the Friday edition, radio that serves up a continental dog's breakfast.

0: attach to watercraft. These mussels have tiny little threads that they use to attach, and they can live quite a while out of water and, you know, in decent conditions. So when you think about how far a watercraft or, you know, a highway vehicle can travel in 30 days, you can travel a long distance. So the threat is very real, but we're doing a really great job at preventing this risk.
1: What's the harm they cause? Why would it be so deadly?

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1: Okay, look, first there was the Marvel fatigue, and then there was the fatigue of hearing about the Marvel fatigue. But everyone could agree that superhero movies are just not as slam dunk as they used to be. However, there is an exception to this, and that's Spider-Man. Tom Holland is back for his fourth Spider-Man movie. The group chat's here to talk about it. I'm Elamine Abdul Mahmoud, and this is Commotion. Rad Simon Pillay is here. Christy Puchko is here, and Maura Johnson is here. Hello to all of you.
2: Hello.
1: Hi. Nice to have you guys all here. This is just a delightful time. Listen, I think the way to start this conversation is just to hear a little bit of the trailer, so let's hear it.
3: What is happening to me?
4: Did you miss me, Spidey?
3: I'm losing my mind. I am totally out of control. I gotta fix whatever this is right now. So could you get rid of the bad aspects but keep the good?
5: How would you decide what parts of nature are good or bad?
3: Well, sorry about that.

That is a bit of Night Call by French music producer Kavinsky featuring Love Fox. The track you're hearing is probably Kavinsky's most famous. It appeared in the 2011 movie Drive. Kavinsky died earlier this week in Paris. And over the past week, tributes from the dance music community have been pouring in, including from Canada. A-Track wrote, "Kavinsky was the funniest person I ever met. The Weeknd called him an inspiration. Kavinsky was 50 years old." That's it for the show today. My name is Alamine Abdul-Mahmoud. This is Commotion. We'll see you on Monday.

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